3 new gas projects in Narrabri, Beetaloo and Barossa. And they're able to push ahead with these plans because they wield immense political influence in South Australia. And we're concerned about that. We believe that we need to break our politics

자.

Wenn es dort in komplizierter Schreiben kommt,

pharmacy carnations. Hydraulic pressure from a demo 2026. In there too, TARP. Tachyphylaxis, Epizym, Retromingent, Kangrize. We had Drum in there as well, or DJ Rum, I Wonder, Part 2 from the I Wonder release. Slickback was in there as well, the track Blue from the album 1. I played what I think is the penultimate track from Debit's album Potpourri. I Didn't Ask to Be Born Latina, the name of that track. Orobonic Plague were in there as well. Landmarks from GA7, Convergence. I played Tech Flip. No Gas, No Gas from the Energetic release. Prior to that, Regis gave us Icy Fire, the 2026 remaster from Hidden in This Is the Light That You Miss. Remastered and expanded. Futura Chimiche. Prior to that, with Bug Bounty Program. From the release System Crash Tools, we had Leo of Manchester and Descant from Cicada Burnt. Kafachi of Accra, Ghana gave us Mirabal from a release titled Melting Pot. I played Com. And 95 Open Tabs release Bliss Bloom, the release Synaptic Stroll. We had more from the Sheffield Patrol Group in that mix as well. Freeform Rahula Bula from a release titled The Fabulous Array. I played Echoplex of the UK, Refraction. With a K and a Z from a Kaleidoscope with a pair of K's. Travis Cook gave us Bitter Melon from the Total Care release. Lacalatus C. Cedar in there too with Dump Santos. I played Pat Frontage, Distus Minus Void Part 2 was today's track. Ardumane gave us Fractures, Brackets to Mind, Finds of Potentially Ireland, released by Front End Synthetics of Dublin. Hugo of the Pond from a release titled Night Year. Dance Fountain of the UK prior to that with I'm Watching, a title track to a recent release from them. From Wormhole World, Washington Formica gave us Sal Doos from Bureau 31. Damon Thomas, Tiny Scars, selected poetry from There Is a Life After Life. Today we had Kay Weber and Taking Care. Germany's Ghost Dubs was in there too with Low Version, the Ghost Dubs version from Low Times. I played Mountain Hovel Circle of London's Infantry from the cassette Mudgut. Today's track, A Simple Fact of Happiness. More from Stereo Minus One today, Lifetimes In Between from the Acid Tape original soundtrack. I played Quirkestra, Black, Blue and Wild Dogs versus Security Dog. Bracket Dogs of Adelaide Part 1 from the Wiley Virus Go Away release. SPTW. Prior to that, Myth 2 from Euthymia. From Brussels, Belgium, Charlotte Jacobs gave us 3 from Word Past the Time. I played Hannah Stretton of Melbourne, Seagull Theory Part 2 from their latest TIARN, T-I-A-R-N. I Keep Seeing Melbourne's Rainbows Everywhere, also of Melbourne or the Mornington Peninsula. Gave us today Heartburst, live in LA from Live Rainbows. Played Sean McGowan, Mammatus from Clouds Part 2. We had Kitakuhe, An Imbalance, Order and World, brackets Reconstruction, from a release of the same name. Broken Chip of New South Wales gave us Slow Orbit from their
Is There No Place? Today's track from the Words Are A Way To Wait compilation was Eleanor Ivory Webber and Any More Scene 7. We had Alice Boyd of London prior to that, While I Walk, Hunt's Green Barn, Soundscapes for the Modern House. I played Dave Harry and the intro to the Walk Into a Room release. Manja Ristic gave us the Box Piano Tadpole Vent from a recent release from them. Paper Cuts is its name. Chester Schultz gave us the Old Port Reach from Within Our Reach, and that bracket began with HC, aka Heavy Cloud, Last Harvest from the release Achilles. In the background, we're hearing from BD, released by the Tanit Tape Center. 13 Spells Against Southern Water is the name of the release, and the track, The Macquarie Group. Apologies to those that tried to call during that last bracket, but there's too much going on for me to answer the phone without derailing the whole bloody caper. So try again after 11 if you're looking to reach me, otherwise someone might be here to answer the phone if you're lucky now. Four Lux and a Wren, 3D Radio.

0: This Eric, a guy called Eric, used to have this plot before it was Equal Works. And he was, I believe, from Austria, and as was his wife. And so he built this chalet. This isn't the one that he built. It was, I think, rebuilt or something, but trying to keep the same style. And it's in that kind of, I don't even know what kind of part of the world to describe that. Yeah, that kind of thing, with the kind of sloping roof and so forth. And this tree as well is this kind of, what was it like? Pine.
1: Yeah, he planted that to the sort of remind him of the elf.
0: This is why he was homesick for that part of the world.
1: Romantic story. Yeah.
0: They're both, as far as I know, long since dead. I don't even know his wife's name. It's long before my time. But the tree still stands as a testament, still strong and alive, of their love that was once here.
2: We still refer to it as Eric's shed.
1: They're only temporary custodians of any land.
3: Yeah.
1: In good order to pass over, isn't it?
0: And it's a bit of a tree on the block.
3: Yeah, see it. That's quite fast growing, aren't
0: they? I wish I knew a story like that about every tree on site and every plant, you know?
2: Maybe one day.
1: Well, maybe you might
2: plant your own and then.
4: We're looking for different artists and craftspeople to come on here, use the space for their own project, but also to like run workshops with some of our volunteers. So, you know, we've got a couple of volunteers who enjoy painting. And,
5: yeah,
4: looking
5: busy. You've seen this
4: wall.
5: I think it's
4: so
5: beautiful.
4: Yeah, Maggie, it's brilliant. Yeah. This one here. I like that one.
0: But yeah, these two, I think, are
4: this sort of building here.
2: Yeah.
4: I don't know what this one's
0: up.
4: I've got a big
0: black
4: off painted, not the original.
0: It's the same colour as that. It's a spring tree, a cherry tree in blossom.
4: But it's the rest of Van Gogh's works a bit.

Well, we had to cut that bracket a little short. So much music, so little time. From the 2025 album by Melbourne artist Ruth Parker, otherwise Occupied, that was Time Ticking. Lovely stuff. We had Snowy Mountains artist Arian Fickel prior to that with Burn, featuring Julia Bates, a new single from them. Estonian outfit duo Root prior to that. See on Valjad Laul, potentially the name of their new single. Roland Bouchard of Ashfield, Massachusetts gave us Spring Snow. I played a wonderful emotive track by Jem Finer and John Mathias, Baroque Blues, its name, from a release Almost Starlight. We had Silkless Demon of London prior, and The Organ Plays from Life is Art, Art is Life, a chunk of Ben McElroy's Allotment Tapes number 8, Dig and Dinner at Echo Works with Eric's Shed. Sam Grassi gave us Sincere from Brick Lane Tapes 2. I played an excerpt of a rather long track by Geology Disco of Ashbourne in the UK. From Where God Came Never is the name of the release. And the track I played, Wudu Tun. And that bracket began with BD, the Macquarie Group, and 13 Spells Against Southern Water. All right, let's try and ease a couple of tracks in before the outro. First up, another one from EDN, a.k.a. Eleanor Dakota, Fizzy, its name, from Fire Eats Air. For Lux and Aran, 3D Radio.

0: Born in Florence of Queensland with Whinge and Win. Before that, Hard Rubbish from the Great New Swell Records release Barking At Me / Scene, and that was Barking At Me. EDN prior to that, and Fizzy from Fire Eats Air. Well, I thought I'd really run out of time, but maybe I don't. Let's get a couple of songs in before the outro, starting off with Kasi Blanton, and Elon Musk will follow it up with Dom Sensitive. I know where Dean Treacy lives from the fabulous new album Pop Contest, excuse me. And then into the outro. The Rat is coming up next. Dale is here to prep the lounge, so hang in there, keep listening. Keep trying to put a smile on your face, even though the powers that be don't want to listen, and no one seems to be able to stop them from running amok. So keep strong, get along to the protests for the sane. Keep kicking against the pricks, and don't let the bastards grind you down. Here is Kasi Blanton and Elon Musk. Till next week, take care. Ciao.
1: Elon Musk is a

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When I grow flowers up the fence, Dan Treacy pays them compliments. In the mornings when I prepare eggs, sometimes I prepare Dan Treacy eggs. I know where Dan Treacy lives,

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Zhao Head knows where Dan Treacy lives, and now Zhao Head knows where I live. I know where Dan Treacy sleeps. Dan Treacy's the real king of the real Queen Street.

0: And they're not.
1: Well, I think that the big question on a lot of people's minds would be, can any country claim ownership over something such as the wind?
0: Well, of course they can. We got a lot of scientists up in here working on this, proving that the weather patterns and the weather systems that are creating this wind is being created on American soil. This is American wind that's coming up from the southern United States. It's making its way through southern Dakota, through North Dakota, and then into Canada. This is American wind.
1: Okay, now, if it's coming from the south, how can you be sure it's not Mexican wind?
0: This is American wind.
2: When people ask why we have so many immigrants from Muslim countries in Europe and America, and immigration is so high, I feel like they're probably not sure, or they forget that what we did in 1916, you know, when we drew borders for Iraq and Syria with a ruler carving up tribes for oil. We then decided to install Saddam Hussein and gave him chemical weapons, but then we looked away when he gassed the Kurds. And then we decided that we would arm the Mujahideen in Afghanistan, and Osama bin Laden was our ally. But then 9/11 happened and we decided to invade Iraq, and we lied about weapons of mass destruction. But then we toppled Saddam, disbanded the army, and turned a stable country into a slaughterhouse. And then that chaos birthed Al-Qaeda in Iraq, which then became ISIS. Then we bombed ISIS, but at the same time we also bombed Syria, Yemen, Somalia, Libya, Pakistan, seven Muslim countries since 2001. So we destroyed their hospitals and their schools and their water systems. We made their lives unlivable. And then we decided to arm Israel and flatten Gaza. So that's another 2 million people trapped, starving, and bombed them. We also vetoed every ceasefire. So of course they fled. Of course they come to Europe, and of course they come to America, to anywhere that wasn't on fire, because we broke their homelands. Then we decided to call them refugees, and then we punished them for showing up. And now we turn around and we profile them, and we label them, and we ban them, and we slap hijabs off their heads, and we call them terrorists. And the actual people that we were bombing were just mothers and children trying to survive. So we created the immigration wave, and then we created the hate wave towards them. So when you ask yourself why we have so many Muslims here, I would say that the answer is not really that complicated. We brought them here by destroying where they came from. When people

When I woke up this morning, I was reflecting on the news of the last 10 days of male violence and alleged sexual assault in the headlines here in Australia. And I thought, with all that's going on, it is tempting to believe that Australia has finally reached a tipping point and is ready for a cultural reckoning on male violence. Because what a period it has been, commencing with a 27-year-old First Nations woman who was allegedly murdered by a former partner after she'd contacted the police with concerns for her safety. And then 3 days later, boys as young as 13 from Scots College in Sydney charged over separate alleged sexual assaults. And then another 13-year-old arrested over an alleged attempted sexual assault of a girl. And then a woman allegedly raped during her morning walk in Brisbane, just going to work. Two men jailed for sexually violating a 14-year-old girl. And then there's the headlines of police investigating an alleged sexual assault by Sydney Swans players. And five players have been separately suspended by the club for club breaches. And then on Friday, the news that Irish national Anne-Marie O'Reilly, a 30-year-old mother of three, allegedly murdered by a man in her own home. And with all of this horror, I think maybe this is the moment. Maybe this is where the culture finally shifts. Except I have heard that before. I've heard those words. I heard it in 2015 when my sister Nikki was murdered, when Tara Brown was murdered that same year after seeking help from police. In 2016, the Royal Commission exposed a broken system. And then in 2017, Teresa Bradford. In 2018, Eurydice Dixon. In 2019, Aya Masaba. In 2020, Hannah Clark and her three children, Aaliyah, Layana and Trey. In 2021, Courageous Women and the March for Justice forced sexual violence into the national political agenda. By 2022, it was Mackenzie Anderson and another national plan. In 2023, Lily James. In 2024, Molly Ticehurst. And then in 2025, we declared a national emergency, saying enough is enough. And now, 2026, we're here again. This must be the tipping point. Of course, some things have changed during these 10 plus years, but the ritual stays. A man kills a woman, a boy assaults a girl, and the country is shocked for a few minutes, maybe a few hours or a few days. And we gather, we grieve, we hold vigils, we make promises.

0: and everything just moves on. And these women weren't milestones that we had to cross. Survivors shouldn't have to be harmed or killed to make us listen. Australia has no shortage of tipping points. What it lacks is the resolve after the attention moves on. And that is the cruelest irony behind all of this, that we demand a new human cost before we recommit to a problem that we already understand. The horror is no longer that we don't know. It's that we've mistaken knowing for change.
1: For people who support Palestinian liberation abroad, what should be their political agenda at home?
2: There's no way in which you can simply resolve the Israel-Palestine question and then have that be the end of the imperial problem, right? Like, today it's Palestine. Today it's also, by the way, Iran and Lebanon and also Venezuela and Cuba. Previously, of course, it was Vietnam and Laos and North Korea. And previously that it was, you know, Indonesia and Ghana, etc. What's happening in Gaza is not an anomaly or a blip in history. It's a long-standing pattern. It's a never-ending process of brutal Western intervention and invasion. And if we understand that the underlying structural driver is the imperatives of capital accumulation in the core, which requires interventions against sovereign-seeking states in the global south and the prevention of any liberation movements in the global south from arising, then I think we have to understand that the ultimate solution to this is, of course, to transition to a post-capitalist economy. And so if we want to see an end to this kind of violence, I think all of us want to, deep in our hearts, then it's going to have to require a post-capitalist transformation. And the only way that occurs is to build up political parties that have the power to contest for the government and therefore implement the democratization of production and the reorganization of production around human needs and ecology. A post-capitalist economy does not require an imperial arrangement or imperialist violence in order to function, right? And so it's not that an economy of any kind is going to require imperialist violence. No, a capitalist economy requires imperialist violence. A post-capitalist economy fundamentally does not, and that's ultimately what we're going to need to establish.

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2: Man, it's like being stuck in a meat storage fridge out here. Hi, this is Mikey. I'm here with Daryl, Megan, and James here. You're listening to our frozen playlist here on our Radio Tootie. And the reason is because it's such a very cold weather out here in Adelaide. Isn't that right, guys?
3: Yep. It's cold.
5: Oh. For sure. Hey, guys, what do you do to keep warm?
3: Well, first I turn my heater. Second, get my PJs. Third, hot chocolate. Fourth, get my sleeping bag.
5: What about you, Joe?
12: I turn the air conditioner on.
2: Yeah, the heater is my personal friend, next to having a nice warm breakfast and a nice hot bath myself.
3: Maybe my fifth one, a canyon lap.
5: Yep. Sounds good to me. Hey, Daryl, do you have a song to start us off?
12: I got a song with Hazy Day of Winter, song of the Gaffer. With a good song.

0: That was Ice Ice Baby by Vanilla Ice. Yo, James, what your first song that you want to play?
1: Well, this is from the Simpsons Hit and Run soundtrack called Bones Don't Storm.
0: Sounds like a tongue twister to me.
1: Copy.
0: Is it a good game?
1: It's a good game. Simpsons Hit and Run, just like playing Grand Theft Auto, without the new bad language.

0: Wow. 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Speaking of colds, I've had probably 9 colds in the past. Does anyone had some good banter about getting colds? Because I had 9 of them already.
1: I like the cold.
2: Do you see lots of garlic?
3: I'll take some Limsip.
4: It's so cold you can actually freeze the knuckles off your hands.
0: Well, let's warm up on another tune. What have you got, Declan?
3: The track is called Here Comes the Rain by Annie Lennox from Scotland.

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1: Hey, everyone, what are your favorite things to do in winter? I like to chill out with Mom.
2: Well, I like to go to snow someday if I go to Kendra.
1: That's cool, James. What about you, Declan? What do you like to do in a winter day?
3: I just like to keep warm inside or wear 2 or 3 layers of clothing to try and keep cool. Oh, wait, just delete the first part. I meant just keep warm, not keep cool.
0: All right, what's next on our chilling playlist today?
4: I got a good trip by phone. Cold North. Yeah.

0: That song was called Kohlschup in Germany by the Sisters of Invention, which is a contradiction in terms because in Germany it's now summer.
1: You'll never, ever beat me, Declan. And anyway, we should have a radio contest to see who's the best host out of the 10 of us, including Dougie. He would love that.
2: Well, I'll beat you.
1: Yeah, right, James. Like you would beat me by 10 seconds.
2: Well, I'm going to put gold soup down your pants.
1: James, I'll get you no matter what.
0: Hey, James, what's your next song?
2: My next one from Sonic 3, the video game, Ice Cap Zone.

0: That was a local bank called Dawn and the Wizards. Now the song title's a bit of a tongue twister, so here we go. Love, kissing, ice and ice cream, and don't worry, I'm not gonna kiss the ice, but I will kiss the ice cream if it's a cone, not the real ice cream flavor. Cause if I do, Declan's going to owe me $1,000.
1: That's another classic one-liner by Letitia. Very funny it was.
0: Hey, Burnsy, welcome to the party. Do you have a cold song for us?
2: Next is Electric Blue by Icehouse.

0: This is called Cold Heart by Elton John and Dua Lipa.
1: Brr! Cold Heart? Wow, you're making my brain cold, but at least my heart's probably warm. Other than my brain.
2: It's lovely warming. The egg is burning.
3: I don't think it's going to be easy for me to concentrate while my fingers are frozen to the bone.
1: Hey, Mikey, do you have a tune for us to warm us up?
3: Well, just give me a minute to crack my knuckles first. Okay, hopefully this will warm us up. It's by Gordon Lightfoot, and it's a sweet song entitled A Song for a Winter's Night.

0: They was in culture, I had a boy called Chisel. And I love the song so much. Yeah, it's off the album Ida.
1: Hey guys, you know what? The sun might be coming out already. It's getting warmer.
2: Oh, thank God for that. Any minute longer and I would have ended up being a popsicle.
1: Hey, Bernsey, do you have one more cool tune for us? Anything by the Beatles, maybe? Or whatever you written? Because I don't really mind if it's not the Beatles.
3: It's cool for cats. The squeeze.
1: The squeeze? I could use the squeeze for Mom later on. But for now, thanks for joining us on the Cold Snap playlist. Where the rat, and I'll see you guys next week.
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Big thank you goes out to the Rat Radio Squad. What a bunch of scallywags. And to Stu earlier. What a fantastic show. 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Our technicians are the best, listeners. Yes, Oscar Peterson Trio starting the show today. Mashkunada is from the Soul Espanol release, 1966 gold. Listeners, platters that matter. David Rose with the stripper theme in the background. My name's Dale. Welcome to the lounge. I have some tasty tunes indeed, including this one, the Kim Purling Trio. This is the opening track from the Let's Swing CD, a cover of the Buster and Benny Moten number. Here we go. Turn it up. Moten Swing.

the Bruce Hancock Quartet. Interesting cat, Bruce, the late Bruce Hancock. Yes, he did lots with the music students, of course, at the conservatory, of course. Bruce Hancock, interesting cat for sure. And there, that was his band. The CD is called Funky Groovy Jazz. They're all Horace Silver numbers. Horace Silver was a fantastic piano player, and he wrote really clever songs. That one, Gregory Is Here. In the middle, we heard Rory Gallagher with Just the Smile from his self-titled LP. Rory Gallagher, of course. Yeah, Just the Smile. What a lovely song. I love it. And the Kim Purling starting the bracket with Moton Swing, the Buster and Benny Moton number. Next up, we have a track from Charles Mingus. This is from Mingus Oh Yeah, 1962. Charles Mingus is playing piano. A guy called Doug Watkins is playing the double bass. He died really young after this recording. I think it might have been a car accident or stuff. I'm not quite sure, but 1962. Here we go, Devil Woman. You're tuned to 3D Radio.

Charles Mingus, 1962. Dig that sound, listeners. Featuring Roland Kirk, blowing flutes and tenor saxes and all sorts of things in that one. And also Booker Irving blowing sax as well. It's just gone 12:27. Yes, Charles Mingus there with Mingus, Oh Yeah. Devil Woman. It's lifted from Mingus, Oh Yeah, 1962. Love that sound. Next up, we have a track from Jerry Reed and Chet Atkins. This is the opening track from the it's called Me and Chet, the LP. It's Jerry Reed teaming up with Chet Atkins. Here we go. I've spun this last week. Here we go. Jerry's Breakdown.

an outfit called Gypsy Swing. They're an Australian band led by Doug DeFries on guitar. In fact, Doug DeFries and Sam Lehman on guitars, Howard Cairns on the bass, and Igor Oskoloff on the violin. I love bands without drums. I love the bounce that they get. It's just gone 12:38 here at 3D Radio. Yes, that track, Manoir des Mesrives, it's also known as Django's Castle. I dig that sound. Working backwards, we heard Chet Atkins and Dolly Parton, Do I Ever Cross Your Mind? I think that is my favourite Dolly Parton song. Wow, what a tripper. What a fantastic, sad to hear the passing of Dolly Parton. Wow, during the week. And Jerry Reed and Chet Atkins starting the bracket with Jerry's Breakdown from Me and Chet, 1972. In fact, the Declines did that Dolly Parton song, Do I Ever Cross Your Mind? They did that at the Hillbilly Hoot last night. Misbehaving and the Marlboro Girl, fantastic guitar and mandolin, and sounded absolutely beautiful. It was one of the highlights of the night. If you don't know what the Hillbilly Hoot is, we set up some mics in the park in Lindy Reserve, and it's live to air between 8 and 9 every Monday night. It was led by Hank Baudelaire last night. It went off. It was a great fun night. I think there were 65, 60, 70 people there. It was a good fun scene. In fact, everyone has a Hillbilly Hoot name at the Hoot, and someone there had a Hoot name, Dolly DeParton.

0: sick.
1: Wow. Covering the Bobby Hebb. Oh, sorry, the... what's his name? It'll come to me. The Nat King Cole there with Route 66, the Bobby Troop number, Route 66. I'm a big fan of Nat King Cole. Young Holt Unlimited before that, covering the Doors classic, Light My Fire. And I must thank Rob de Kock for that CD. Gold, mate, gold. And Herbie Mann starting the bracket with Coming Home, Baby. Ooh, I wonder if she thinks of me, listeners. Wow, wow, wow. Here is Errol Garner, The Way You Look Tonight.

the familiar sounds of David Rose and the Silly Stripper theme. Thanks for listening, and thanks for all the phone calls and text messages that I get, and all the positive feedback I get from my little show, Groovy. I'm glad that Groovy people are digging jazz. We just heard Errol Garner, or part of Errol Garner's track, The Way You Look Tonight, the Jerome Kern classic. And Joni Mitchell, of course, with All I Want, from the opening track from her Blue release, Gold. Listeners, I love Joni Mitchell. Wow, wow. Right, big thank you go out to Hadley. Thanks for the book, Hadley. A book on etiquette, so I know where my F's and P's and Q's all go. Thank you. Big thank you goes out to the lovely Veronica answering phones. She's one of the groovy people here at 3D. Stay tuned. The cat is in the building, all in black today. Wow, wow. My name's Dale. I'm going to finish up with a track from the Money Jungle Sessions. This is Duke Ellington, Charles Mingus and Max Roach. I'm going to finish with a track called Warm Valley. Thanks for listening. Be careful on the roads. Look after your pets and manners, please. I'll catch you next week. Bye.

This week at the Hotel Metro, Thursday, September 3, Peggy Jean, Crone and Outlaw. Friday, September 4, Deadly Nightshade, St. Agnes and Abbey Marigold. Saturday, September 5, Rocky's Pride and Joy and the World, The Spitwater. And on Sunday from 4 p.m, DJ Wolf Panther. Coming soon to the Metro, Shock Corridor on 11th of September, and Here Comes the Panic on the 12th. 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

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I'm the Cat. The show is Technicolor Dreaming. Be here until 2 o'clock, which is round about when it's going to start raining, unfortunately, about 2:30 by the looks of things. High in Adelaide today of 22 degrees, which sounds wonderful. It's about 20 degrees now, but the wind has put a bit of a chill on it, so raining for the rest of the week. First day of spring and we get rain. Typical. Okay, decided to start out with the noisy tracks this week. So the Pixies from the Bossa Nova LP from 1990, rock music followed by Valuria, and you just heard Roxy Music with Remake Remodel from their self-titled album from 1972. Coming up next from the Bee Gees album Bee Gees First from 1967, this is New York Mining Disaster. 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

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And I will go from the top, a bit of a varied bag, that last set. Started out with the Bee Gees from the Bee Gees first from 1967 with New York Mining Disaster 1941. Followed that up with Tomorrow from their self-titled LP from the following year, 1968. With The Incredible Journey of Timothy Chase. Then Love from Forever Changes from 1967 with A House Is Not a Motel. Then The Jigsaw Scene with Baby Elephant Walk from Songs Mummy Used to Sing from 2002. They're from the US. Then we heard Boeing Devine and The Beautiful Soup with Jabberwock, single of theirs from 1968. And from 1960, Gillian Hills and Henri Salvador with Pray La Dicascade. I think that's how you pronounce it. Man or Astro Man with A Touch of Evil from the Shots in the Dark compilation. And you just heard Status Quo there with Pictures of Matchstick Men. Coming up next, we have The Fast Camels and Like a Magic Optician. 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

think the wind will be about to blow in my hair the moment I go outside after the show's finished, if it's still windy out there. You've been listening to Technicolor Dreaming with the Cat, and Andrew Kay is coming up next, and I'll just let you know what I played in that last set. So we started out with the Fast Camels from Glasgow with Like a Magic Optician, followed that with the Monkees with Words from Pisces, Aquarius, Capricorn and Jones Limited from 1967, then Pink Floyd with Lucifer Sam from Piper at the Gates of Dawn from the same year, and then the Human League with Only After Dark, the Mick Ronson song, from their Travelogue LP from 1980. Speaking of 1980 and 80s, just bought a ticket to Simple Minds and Gary Numan next year. What was I thinking? A lot more expensive than I thought, but hell, worth seeing them one more time. Anyway, you just heard The Seeds with The Wind Blows Your Hair from 1967, and I'm going to go out with a bit of a long one. This is from the Come Down album from 1997, and the Dandy Warhols with Be In. See you next week. Bye now.

Echoes in the Gloaming Six, what emerges from the old earth, a special chapter in the Echoes myth cycle, the album launch for The Only Objects' second album, An Excess of Hauntings, joining The Only Objects, the punk-funk energy of Pink Noise Generator, and the expansive evolving prog rock of Future Forest. Friday, September 4, Low Life Basement Bar. 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

This week at the Hotel Metro, Thursday, September 3, Peggy Jean, Crone and Outlaw. Friday, September 4, Deadly Nightshade, St. Agnes and Abbey Marigold. Saturday, September 5, Rocky's Pride and Joy and The World, The Spitwater. And on Sunday from 4pm, DJ Wolf Panther. Coming soon to the Metro, Shock Corridor on 11th of September, and Here Comes the Panic on the 12th. Hotel Metro is located on Garnerland at 46 Grove Street and proudly supports 3D Radio.

Yeah, hello and welcome to the Mysterioso Show here on 3D Radio with Andrew Kay. I'll be taking you through until 4 o'clock. I started a show off with some Japanese rock from the 70s. First off, Food Brain with Liver Juice Vending Machine from their self-titled 1970 album. And then Magical Power Mako with Andromeda from his 1975 Super Record. And thanks to everyone who gave money to this year's 3D Radiothon. You are greatly appreciated, and we love you all. And everyone who's subscribed will get a Depth Charge 25, a CD of a compilation CD of our various local bands of a past year. And I'm going to play some tracks now from it. I'm going to play four tracks from it. I was going to play three tracks. Yeah, it's three tracks from it, and I'm going to play three other Adelaide acts afterwards. So here's from Depth Charge 25, Nancy Bates with I Belong.

The strange house stood, deserted now, roof leaking, its rose garden returned to wild nature. Only the creaking of old joists was occasionally heard, as if talking to the ghosts of its original inhabitants. That, and every slow midnight, the eerie sound of 3D radio seeping from the walls, as if the spirits were in need of company. Perhaps they were.

Yes, this is 3D Radio with Andrew Kay, broadcasting from Adelaide, South Australia, 93.7 FM. And this is the Mysterioso Show, as I said before, going through until 4 o'clock this afternoon. And that was a long bracket of local music there. First off, three tracks on the Depth Charge 25 release, which all the people who subscribed should be getting in their subscriber packs in the next week or so. I played Nancy Bates, I Belong, Live Slug Reaction, Frick Salt, and Grace Vandals with Tobacco. I played some other Adelaide bands. Smashed Crab with Is That Enough to Satisfy You from My Pronoun is Legend. The Asteroid Belt with Beeswax from Wah Wah Ya Ya. And finishing off there, Dom Sensitive with Faint Like a Star from their Pop Contest release. Yep. Anyway, yes, thank you to everyone, as I said before, who subscribed or just donated money to this year's 3D Radiothon. Now I'm going into some going over to Europe now. First off, to England with some avant-garde music. I'm going to play Anthony Moore from his 1972 album Reed Whistle and Sticks. I think he became a member of, I think it was Slap Happy or Henry Cow, whatever. It will be untitled tracks 16 to 22, as they're all pretty short and that. So I decided to play all six of them. And then Fred Frith from his 1974 solo debut, guitar solos with Out of Their Heads on Loco Weed. And then I'm going to go over to Germany and play some tracks by Can and Amon Dool. That's Amon Dool 1, not Amon Dool 2. Okay, first off, here's Anthony Moore with untitled tracks 16 to 22.

Mr. and Mrs. Upduff and Grandmother Upduff decided they were going on a vacation. Mother Upduff hadn't been out of Dusseldorf in 80 years. They packed the car with their tent and equipment and started driving off.

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They went to Pompeii. They went to Venice. They went to Sicily. They went to Florence. Their final stop was Rome. Off to Rome. Rome. There they were in Rome. Old paintings, old buildings, fantastic sights to see. Mother Uptuff decided she was going out on the beach for a walk. 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Mr. and Mrs. Uptuff decided they would follow. Off they went behind Mother Uptuff, trailing behind her. Mother Uptuff was walking down the street, looking in all the shop windows. Finally, or is it the beginning? Mother Uptuff was standing there, watching in the fish market. A gigantic octopus leaped out of the pool and snatched Mother Uptuff up. Little did they know what to do. Mother and Father Uptuff looked

0: 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We searched and searched for a beacon of light to follow someone who would stand up against this commercial tyranny. And in the distance, a dark figure came forward and approached the villain.
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0: So the enemy fled to yonder lands, and the villagers returned to their fields and toiled hard to the cool tunes now available on 3D radio. And in the spring, they gave up their firstborn.

Yes, that was a bracket of, I guess, progressive avant-garde, whatever, music from Europe. I started from England. I played Anthony Moore with untitled tracks 16 to 22 from his 1972 album Reed, Whistle and Sticks. Then Fred Frith with Out of Our Heads on Loco Weed from his 1974 Guitar Solos album. Then I went to Germany with Can and Mother Updaf, which I think was recorded in 1969 from their Anthology 2 CD set. And then Amondul, that's Amondul 1, not Amondul 2, with In Propulsion from their Disaster Lude Noma, which is Amondul spelt backwards, which was released, I think, 1971. And yes, this is 3D Radio, and this is the Mysterioso Show with Andrew Kay. And going through until 4 o'clock, when Darcy May or someone else will be coming in to do Sonic Seasoning. Now I'm getting into some 1970s African American funk. I'm going to start off with this rather obscure group called the 1619 Badass Band. And it says here, this, it says here about it, this has just been released on CD. This rare New Jersey soul funk gem captures the raw energy of mid-70s underground funk and soul. The band's only album, now a mythical, highly sought-after prize for collectors and DJs. And I'm going to play the track Nobody. And I'm going to play some other funk from the 70s. But starting off, here's the 1619 Badass Band with Nobody.

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1: 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That's the sound

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0: 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And that was Bracket of 70s Funk. First off, the 1619 Badass Band with Nobody from their 1976 album. Then the Ohio Players with Skin Tight from 1974 from Funk on Fire, the Mercury Anthology. Sly and the Family Stone with Frisky from their 1973 album Fresh. Ripple from 1974 with Funky Song from the Further Adventures of Funk Soul Brothers. And finishing off there, Fuzzy Haskins, who was a member of Parliament and Funkadelic, with The Fuzz and Da Boog from 1976 from his Got My Fang Together, The Westbound Years CD. Well, I hope you enjoyed that. Yes, now I'm going to get into some tracks by the Australian electronic experimental group, The Severed Heads. This is from this new release CD of theirs, but it was, the tracks originally recorded in 2007 and 2008. I'm playing two tracks from their Emergency Broadcasts 2007 release recordings. They are Zeal, Perth, as is on the cities following them, where they were performed at, Zeal, Perth, and Seal, Newcastle. And then from there, I Taste the King side, which is 2008, I'm going to play Rosie and King Cog. So here's The Severed Heads with Zeal, Perth.
1: If you clean your dentures with a toothbrush, they may feel nice and clean. Truth is, they're not.
2: Sposhivane os glugmon fire over there.

0: the greatest among us are the ones who are willing to serve, who are willing to give, who are willing.
1: Ratings and the Holy Gospel according to Luke.

0: Does your bridge have a problem? Does your bridge have a problem?
1: No deposit, no interest, no repayments until April.

Oh, yes. Come in, Mr. Parsons. I've received the test results back from the pathologist. I'm afraid it's confirmation of what I first thought. You have auditory commercialitis. In this case, caused by repetitive, formatted, and formula-driven auditory stimulation of a radio kind. Fortunately, it can be completely cured. The only known cure, though, is a 3D radio, 3 times a day after meals, and the awful swelling will soon disappear.

G'day, this is Adam Hills. Coming up after five or six ads, we're going to catch up with the cars out on the streets. They've got icy cold beverages they're going to give away. We've got to promote some... Sorry, oh, it's not that station? Which station's this? Oh, right, this is the station that plays music that people actually want to listen to. It's 3D Radio, 93.7 FM.

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1: Good one, Fritzy.
0: But I became very ill. 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

Yes, this is 3D Radio, and this is Andrew Kay on the Mysterioso Show. I started bracket off with four tracks by the Sydney's Severed Heads on their Emergency Broadcasts I Tasty King CD. I played Zeal from recorded in Perth and Seal in Newcastle, and then Rosie and King Cog. Then I played American experimental turntablist Christian Marclay with 1930 from his records CD, records 1981 to 1989. Then Suzanne Ciani with Second Breath from her Lixiviation CD. And finishing off there, Museum of Natural History, local band, with Museum of Natural History with Kid Climbed a Golden Ladder to Heaven from their Firmament release. Okay, this is the end of the show for this week. Hope you enjoyed it. Darcy May will be up next with with her show, Sonic Seasoning. I'm going to finish it off with in memory of Dolly Parton, who passed away last week. I'm going to play Stabitha and the Knifey Wifeys doing Jolene from LA, live at the Sound Lounge, 11th of July 2015. Okay, see ya.

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Hi. 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And it's a little misty out there. A sudden change. We're broadcasting from Ghana country, and the heavens have opened. I thought I'd start off with Misty. It came to me in the car on the way here. That was the Peggy Lee version. And I'm just going to play a mix today. Let's keep it chill. There's no real theme other than I'm focusing on local music. Aside from the first two songs for the show, everything else will be local. Local artists, local bands. Lots of great music, lots of songs from our Depth Charge compilations over the years, because we just had our Radiothon. Thank you for all your support. It was a great year. So, to keep the Misty theme going, I'm going to play some Led Zeppelin with Misty Mountain Hop, and then The Invisible Seams with Misty. Let's go!

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It's 4:23, and this is Sonic Seasoning. That just there was Parvin with Huna Lai Jiao, and Ella Eon before that with Creature Skin. Just going to keep things rolling through with some Erin Baku and Ley Lines.

It's 4:37 p.m. here on Ghana Country, and you are listening to Sonic Seasoning with me, Darcy May. Shout out to everyone that's listening right now. I hope you're having a great day, evening, and feeling happy and inspired and restful. It's quite stormy here in Adelaide, so lay low. That bracket just there featured all Adelaide-based artists. Started off with Erin Baku and Leylines, then into Birds Are Spies, Spin. The Moon Mountaineer broke up the bracket with some lovely piano sounds. That track was called Liminal. And that just there was Druid Fluids with Flutterby. Up next, some Five-Sided Cube, Tell Mama, and Live Slug Reaction.

Echoes in the Gloaming Six, what emerges from the old earth, a special chapter in the Echoes myth cycle, the album launch for the Only Objects' second album, An Excess of Hauntings. Joining the Only Objects, the punk-funk energy of Pink Noise Generator, and the expansive evolving prog rock of Future Forest. 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

The beautiful sounds of Jess Johns, their local artist. That was Stranger. We also just heard from Tell Mama with Freedom Rising, Live Slug Reaction, Lavender Town, and Lockie is Sight Reading, Five-Sided Cube. And already we're at the end of another Sonic Seasoning session. It's been great. I hope you've enjoyed. Maybe found a new song or two to listen to add to your collection. I'm going to finish up with one more song before Susie takes over with the whole kit and caboodle. Looking forward to listening to that. And this last one goes out to John, who is traveling overseas and taking on a new venture. It's one of the songs that we played when he came and did a little guest spot, so I thought it would be nice. It's Grace Vandals and Tobacco. I'll be back next week. See you then. Look after yourselves. Bye.

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The City of Norwood and St. Peter's Council works together with 3D Radio to provide this opportunity with Elevate, a program every Thursday from 4 to 5pm dedicated to helping young people make their first steps in radio. 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

If you're in Adelaide, you've probably experienced some rain this afternoon, so it might be time to check your bucket. If you live or work in one of those places that unfortunately has a hole in the roof or the ceiling, my gym's like that. You come along and, oh, watch out for the bucket. Greetings. My name's Susie. This is the whole kit and caboodle. It's a delight to be with you this Tuesday afternoon on 3D Radio. I started the show with an unapologetically, you know, get on the dance floor kind of number. I know that most of us don't have an opportunity to get up on a dance floor at this time of the day, but if you were anywhere where you could boogie or at least shake in your chair, I hope you did so to Harry Belafonte's Jump in the Line. And that was Eddie Bowe and the Soul Finders with Check Your Bucket. Almost at 10 past five, I'll be with you until 6:30. A little later in the show, we'll be traveling back to the UK for our featured recording studio. And this is one associated particularly with one group, but many other bands have recorded or been mixed there. So we'll talk more about them later. And I've got a bit of new music coming up later, and then I'm just going on vibes. I was feeling quite chilled when I put the show together on the weekend, and that might come through as we travel through the show. Starting off this next bracket, we have Kathy Driver. This is Sylvia from her.

That's Blake Mills with Hey Lover. We had Grace Cummings from her new album Blood Horse, I'm Not Crazy, Jess Cornelius with People Move On, and Kathy Driver with Sylvia at the top of that set. It's 5:24 and you're with Susie on the whole kit and caboodle on a bit of an overcast. It's the first day of spring, but the weather likes to surprise us, doesn't it? And it's taken us back to some wintry weather, but that's okay. I mean, the Royal Show is coming, so the rain was going to follow, right? You know, we know how this works. But nature in all its beauty is glorious, as our next singer, Naomi Keat, is sure to tell us. This is her latest song, Hand in Hand.

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1: Wednesday, the 2nd of September, No Wave Poetry presents a night of romance writing. 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Friday, LJ and the Reckless Horns. Saturday, Inside the Song, Songwriters in the Round featuring Nancy Bates, Jen Lush, Kelly Manhattan, and Lisa Richens from 2:30, and the Jackson Mac Big Band at 7. And on Sunday, Chris Finn and Band from 4 o'clock.
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That's Led Zeppelin with Tangerine from Led Zeppelin 3. Jose Gonzalez before that, The Nest. Laura Veers from her latest album, Temple Songs. We heard Golden Seams and also new music from Naomi Keat, Hand in Hand. It's 5:40 and it's time for Studios, where I'm going to talk, unsurprisingly, about a recording studio, a bit about their history and play some songs recorded there. And today I mentioned we were heading back to the UK. We're in London and we're at Conch Studios. Now, Conch was founded by members of the Kinks, Ray and Dave Davies and Mick Avery. In about 1973, they decided to build their own studio that had a few troubles with various record companies and recording studios after enormous success in the 60s and early 70s. And they decided to take a bit more control of their careers and build their own studio. The first album they recorded there was Preservation Acts 1 and 2, which I don't know much about this period of the Kinks' history, I must admit, but it's described on Wikipedia as their theatrical phase. So think big concepts, theatricality, characters, sweeping narratives, etc. Not overly well received, but very ambitious, of course. And pretty much the Kinks recorded all of their remaining albums at Conch. It's in Hornsey in London, if you know London. I don't, but that might mean something to you. It's still going, and they've got a great little timeline on their website. They say it's one of London's longest standing independently owned studios. As I mentioned, established by the Kinks, and then they opened it up to other acts a few years later. So in the 70s, people like Bay City Rollers and Thin Lizzy and the Bee Gees recorded there. And one of the things they're kind of best known for, I get the feeling, is their mixing. So a lot of the time when I've been talking about recording studios on the show this year, I've been trying to focus on works that were recorded in the studio, but almost every studio I've mentioned also was responsible for mixing a whole bunch of different artists that didn't record there. And Conch seems to have an amazing purpose-built mixing room. It was first built in 1984, and it's self-described but widely renowned as one of the London's most accurate and honest sound mixing rooms. So when I was going through with the artists associated with Conch, I was finding these incredible lists of artists, and I'm like, oh, what album did they record there? What song did they record there? And a lot of the time it was mixed there. So even if not as many artists have used their Studio One to record there, Studio Two at Conch seems to be quite legendary because it's mixed some of the most incredible, a lot of it British music from the 80s and 90s, and I'll come to that in a minute. The Kooks released an album in 2008 called Conch, and that brought a bit more attention back to the studio as well. And it looks like in the sort of latter years, they've done a lot of, you know, people recording live there. So Alabama Shakes, you know, like a NPR Tiny Desk kind of thing, live at Conch. There's been quite a few artists that have done that in recent years as well. And in even more recent years, two Mercury Prize winning albums have been recorded there. Michael Kiwanuka's Kiwanuka in 2020 and Little Sims' Sometimes I Might Be Introvert in 2021. So their reputation continues. As I say, some of the artists that have recorded or been mixed there, so it's a real who's who, obviously the Kinks and the Kooks, as we mentioned, but Elastica, Blur, Stone Roses, Franz Ferdinand, Depeche Mode, Arctic Monkeys, Suede, Eurasia, Catatonia, Nina Cherry, Massive Attack, Big Audio Dynamite, Inspiral Carpets, Echo Belly, Stereo MCs, The Charlatans, Block Party, Hot Chip, Kaiser Chief. So many of those really kind of key bands of the 90s and early 2000s, Amy Mann, have recorded or been mixed there.
what I'm going to play today, I'm going to start with some Kinks. We're going to hear from Sleepwalker, from one of the earlier albums they recorded there. Then we'll hear something from that Kooks album. We'll hear from Elastica's debut, which was recorded there, and then Depeche Mode.

Echoes in the Gloaming Six, what emerges from the Old Earth, a special chapter in the Echoes myth cycle, the album launch for the Only Objects' second album, An Excess of Hauntings. Joining the Only Objects, the punk-funk energy of Pink Noise Generator and the expansive evolving prog rock of Future Forest. Friday, September 4, Low Life Basement Bar. Tickets $10 pre-sale or $15 on the door. Gloaming Six, what emerges from the Old Earth. The Only Objects, support 3D Radio.

Wrapping up our Stew Studios segment for this week. That was Depeche Mode with Never Let Me Down Again. We had Elastica Line Up, The Kooks with Mr. Maker, and The Kinks with Sleepwalker. Creepy, hey? I won't sleep as easily tonight. And they were all recorded at Conk Studios, established by members of The Kinks in the early 1970s. And if you're a fan of Elastica's debut album, which we just heard from, they announced last week that a new edition is coming out in October, I think, a deluxe reissue, double vinyl, CD, cassette and digital edition. So I think I originally had it on cassette. I will not be getting it on cassette a second time. That's coming out very shortly. If you're a fan or you never had a chance to buy it on vinyl, now's your chance. Going to transition to some local music now, starting out with something from that great new Any Young Mechanic album. This is Atlas. Here you are.

That's 3D Radio's feature of the week, My Cherie, with 5 years. We heard Anya Anastasia from last year at Two Halves and Any Young Mechanic. Atlas, Here You Are, from their album The Modern Shoe is Ruining the Foot. Hallelujah. Another 20 minutes of the whole kit and caboodle. I've been, as I, you could tell, I mean, was in a dreamy mood when I put this show together. And it continues. Yo Le Tengo now.

This week at the Hotel Metro, Thursday, September 3, Peggy Jean, Crone and Outlie. Friday, September 4, Deadly Nightshade, St. Agnes and Abbey Marigold. Saturday, September 5, Rocky's Pride and Joy and The World, The Spitwater. And on Sunday from 4pm, DJ Wolf Panther. Coming soon to the Metro, Shock Corridor on 11th of September, and Here Comes the Panic on the 12th. 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

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And misty memories.

Ah, the sweet sounds of Al Green, How Do You Mend a Broken Heart? Ween, Freedom of 76, Smashing Pumpkins with Today, and Yola Tango at the top with From a Motel 6. Well, on this day, many moons ago, let me get the exact year, 1869, they started construction of the Grand Central Depot in Manhattan. In 1900, it was redesigned, zhuzhed up and expanded, and now is known as Grand Central Station, one of the most glorious buildings to stand inside if you ever get the opportunity. And would you believe we have an Australian band to sing about it tonight at the end of the show, the Final Four, they're called. Let's leave you with them and stay tuned for Steppin' Out.

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on, no questions asked. It was yes, sir, and yes, ma'am. You never said no, you know? But you know, things are changing nowadays. It's a new day, babies. Folks want to take their own lives into their hands and make their own choices. No longer do they want to go along with the program because everybody says right. You know what I mean? Let me tell you what I'm talking about. You see,

Yes, hello and welcome to the Stepping Out Show for this week with Andrew Kay filling in for Professor Bebop, who is not feeling too good, but he should be back next week. And that was, of course, Lou Rawls with A Natural Man from 1971 from the Essential Lou Rawls. And yes, I'll be with you until 7:30 playing a best in black American music. And thank you again to everyone who subscribed or gave money to Freddie's Radiothon this year. We love you all. And I'll be with you until 7:30 playing the best in black American music. Now I'm going to play some tracks by Aretha Franklin and her sisters Irma and Carolyn. I'm going to play Aretha doing two Motown covers. First off, from her Soul 69 album, Smokey Robinson's The Tracks of My Tears, and then from her 1972 Amazing Grace release, Marvin Gaye's Holy Holy. And then I'm going to, as I said before, play some tracks from Aretha's sisters, Irma and Carolyn. But first off, here's Aretha herself, the Queen of Soul, and Tracks of My Tears.

0: look stuck there. Do you need a hand?
1: I'm looking for 9 across, and then I'll be finished this one.
0: What's the clue?
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0: hear people having fun.
1: Oh, fi, fum, fee. That's the sound of three.

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And that was Aretha, some songs from Aretha Franklin and her sisters Carolyn and Irma. I started with two tracks by Aretha, her cover of Smokey Robinson's Tracks of My Tears from her 1969 album Soul 69, then Aretha with James Cleveland and the Southern California Community Choir doing Marvin Gaye's Holy Holy from their 1972 Amazing Grace 2 album set. Then I played Aretha's sisters Carolyn Franklin with Boxer from 1969, from Sister Soul, the best of the RCA years, 1969 to 1976. Then Irma Franklin from, I think, about 1968, with her version of a song originally done, of course, by Jackie Wilson, Higher and Higher, from her Super Soul Sister compilation. Hope you enjoyed that. Yes, it was great playing them, the Franklin sisters. And now I'm going to play some jazz funk from the 80s. Of course, back in the 70s and 80s, a lot of jazz artists got funky. I'm going to start off with Herbie Hancock with a title track from his 1982 album, Light Me Up.

0: of voices.
1: You know, Mary said that Roy was running around with Harry and Beverly, and it got back to the home front. And me and my old lady started going through a repetition cycle, splitting up and coming back together, and splitting up and coming back together, till it just got ridiculous. You know what she said? She said, Roy, I said,

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At that time, I had incorporated into my voice pattern what I call my Barry White approach. And I picked up the phone and I said, "Hello." There was no answer. I said it once again.

0: Igor.
1: Yeah, master?
0: Pass me the new 3D radio music appreciation serum.
1: Yes, master.
0: This time I'm going to get it right.

Yes, this is 3D Radio, and this is the Steppin' Out Show, playing the best in black American music with Andrew Kay, the Master Blaster. That was a bracket of some jazz funk from the early 80s, early to mid 80s. First off, Herbie Hancock with a title track from his 1982 Light Me Up album. Then Roy Ayers with Poo Poo Lala from his 1985 album In the Dark. And then Ramsey Lewis from 1982 with Sassy Stew from his compilation Hot Dogget, the anthology, The Columbia Years. Now I'm going to play some Philly soul and from the early 70s and the production team, songwriting production team of Kenny Gamble and Leon Huff. And I'm going to start off with Harold Melvin and the Blue Notes from 1973 with The Love I Lost.

Broadcast space, the infinite frontier. These are the frequency-modulated voyages of 3D Radio. 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To go where no terrestrial broadcaster has gone before.

Yes, this is 3D Radio, and this is a Stepping Out show with me, Andrew Cave, a Master Blaster. That was a bracket of Philadelphia Soul from the early 70s. I started with Harold Melvin and the Blue Notes with The Love I Lost from 1973, the OJs with Love Train from 1972, and finishing off there, The 3 Degrees with Dirty Old Man from 1973. Okay, this is the end of the show for this week. Hope you enjoyed it. As I said before, thank you to everyone who gave money during our radiothon. And Professor Bebop should be back next Tuesday for the Stepping Out show. The environment shall be up next. I'm going to finish off with King Curtis from his, I think it was 1967. King Curtis plays a great Memphis Hits CD with Green Onions. See ya.

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1: Wednesday, the 2nd of September, No Wave Poetry presents a night. Thursday, Wheatgrass Jam. Friday, LJ and the Reckless Horns. Saturday, Inside the Song, Songwriters in the Round featuring Nancy Bates, Jen Lush, Kelly Manhattan and Lisa Richards from 2:30 and the Jackson Mac Big Band at 7. And on Sunday, Chris Finnan Band from 4 o'clock.
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2: Talking. How are you? Welcome to the Environment Show. It's 7:30. I'm Rob.
3: And I'm Roman.
2: You're Roman.
3: Indeed. There's a little item I just want to mention because it's just so ironic. Giles Parkinson, writing in reneweconomy.com.au. Doing what we built it to do, Reinhardt-backed lithium mine runs on 80% renewables for the second year in a row. The major lithium mines are supplying the electric vehicle and gold storage industries, yet backed by Australia's richest person and anti-net zero campaigner, has achieved an 80% share of renewables at its operations for the second year in a row. Ryan Hare, the Chief Operating Officer at Liontown Resources, which operates the remote and off-grid Kathleen Valley mine in Western Australia, told an analyst briefing on Monday, "It's doing what we built it to do." The mine features a hybrid power station built by Zenith Energy that includes 30 megawatts of wind capacity, 17 megawatt of solar and a 17 megawatt, 19 megawatt hour battery. It was commissioned in 2024 and was expected to achieve around a 70% share of renewables, but has consistently done better than that, running at an average penetration of 81% renewables over the 2025 fiscal year and 80% in the last 2026 fiscal year ending June 30th. The biggest shareholder in Liontown Resources is Gina Reinhardt, the backer of One Nation and a strong advocate for that party's policies of scrapping net zero and ripping up renewable energy targets. I just think it's ironic.
2: It's not ironic. It's more like hypocritical, but that's another story. So does this mean that Gina and her friends are only pushing the anti-renewables button because it makes their followers happy? Just really a giant joke? And that they'll be laughing all the way to the bank because they don't have to spend all that money on diesel. Yes, it's an interesting thing, isn't it? We live in interesting times.
3: Well, it does. It does. And indeed, The Guardian reports from Tom McElroy that the data centre power struggle shows Albanese must hold the line against big tech and fossil fuels. They write, tucked away at the end of a media release from the Australian Energy Market Operator this week was a data point worthy of national attention. Releasing its annual snapshot of electricity supply and demand, the regulator revealed consumption by data centres in Australia was forecast to increase from about 3% of all electricity supplied through the national grid today to about 13% by 2035. High growth in the solar warehouses powering the AI boom is on track to see their total electricity consumption reach 52 terawatt hours, a tenfold increase over the decade. In addition to 165 data centres already operating around the country, another 225 are in development. It's little wonder that local MPs, especially in the major growth areas of Sydney and Melbourne, are closely tracking the hyper-local politics of these controversial developments, or that the Albanese government is gearing up for a major legislative push on AI soon after the summer break. That plan, confirmed this week to include not only nationally consistent planning and environment laws, but also tough new copyright protections for the work of Australian writers, filmmakers, artists and journalists, could be one of the major fights in Parliament between now and the next federal election. The new laws will be designed to maximise the opportunity of AI's development and control the challenges stemming from the large infrastructure required. But landing the plan, including tough negotiations with state leaders and cashed-up interests in the powerful global technology sector, will be difficult. On this measure, the Albanese government had a mixed start. Going into Wednesday's meeting of the National Cabinet, the Prime Minister was clear exactly what would be required of data centre proponents under the new national laws. Put simply, he said, new developments would be required to run on renewable energy, must not push up power prices for consumers and businesses, and must make a positive contribution to the transition away from fossil fuels. Separate and equally important rules on water supply and land use were also made clear. But as is becoming a pattern, some of the country's conservative-led states and territories spoke up with reservations about the national approach and used the meeting to put pressure on Anthony Albanese. Queensland's Liberal National Premier, David Christofouli, backed by hardline opponents of renewables on the Sunshine State, wanted access to coal and gas From the top end, the country Liberal Chief Minister, Leah Fennocchiario, said the Northern Territory's massive Beetaloo Basin project needed to be part of the picture too. Both wanted carve-outs from the rules for their jurisdiction. Concessions were made in the meeting, and Albanese talked up flexible outcomes and cooperation in the press conference afterwards. A written communique had only scant detail, but quickly both Crisafulli and Fennocchiario claimed major wins. The federal opposition crowed that the government had been rolled on its renewables mandate. On Friday, the Energy Minister, Chris Bowen, moved to correct the record, insisting that the planned rules will still be the same for everyone and no carve-outs will apply for any state. Bowen stressed the Australian Energy Regulator will have to approve any development application proposing to rely on coal and gas. They would only be approved if it could be demonstrated to be cheaper than renewables, something the federal government believes will be hard to do. State-owned systems could apply for an exemption, but the Commonwealth will have the power to decide whether it's granted. The Grattan Institute energy expert, Tony Wood, agreed gas power was unlikely to be cheaper than new wind or solar, although he conceded the negotiated outcome may indeed represent a carve-out. This is likely the first of a few negotiations as the big bill is settled in the coming months, but after promising world-leading AI regulations and that the huge growth of data centres underway in Australia would not hurt emissions reduction goals, Albanese should insist on this foundational principles. Rules regarding proponents to add additional power to the network should not be forgotten either. Smart Energy Council Chief Executive David McElroy said on Friday that on the face of it, it seemed that the Prime Minister had allowed coal and gas into the equation. The council represents the renewable energy industry. McElroy told Guardian Australia, this contradicts his earlier unqualified promise that all AI data centres would be powered by new renewables. If he allows this to occur, it will drive up power bills for Australians and lock in expensive, unreliable fossil fuels that increase climate pollution. One of the broader questions Australia needs to ask about AI is what larger economic and societal benefits the country can or should expect from the promised development and productivity boom. Companies working in the space will benefit from the relative strength of the Australian economy and environment, but will huge data centre growth lead to new tax revenue for the federal budget? It's likely the multinational interests behind data centres are already working to ensure they can take their profits to more friendly jurisdictions overseas and run operations with the smallest employment footprint possible. Even if we can't fully grasp it yet, the results of the settings being considered will play a role in what kind of country Australia will be in the future. The Prime Minister's push for a framework that strengthens the communities and reduces reliance on carbon-heavy power supply shouldn't be traded away in the first steps on legislating AI.
2: Yes, it all sounds a little contradictory, and quite possibly the real fight will be fought out later on when it comes to the regulations and the regulators. I suppose they can kick it off to them. There's another article here from Pearls and Irritations from Mark Beeson. Albanese climate change and the case for greater independence. Australia faces worsening climate risks while expanding fossil fuel projects and deepening its ties with Washington. Could Anthony Albanese pursue a more independent path on climate, energy and foreign policy? It's hard to imagine a more unlikely proposition, especially about the current Prime Minister. The possibility of any Australian PM acting independently of the United States, even with Donald Trump in the White House, is quite literally unthinkable. But as Albanese is the man who signed off on Scott Morrison's disastrously ill-conceived, unless you count short-term political advantage, at least, AUKUS project, he needs to redeem himself. It isn't impossible to act independently either. Other middle power leaders in Europe and Canada have recognised that no amount of ingratiation and fawning will ever satisfy Trump. On the contrary, supine fealty only invites greater demands and humiliation. Growing a backbone in such circumstances seems entirely appropriate. It might even be supported by the Australian electorate, who are finally realising that our alliance partner is not just unreliable, but may be making relations with our neighbours more difficult too. In the still extremely unlikely event that the Albanese government wanted to model enlightened, progressive, independent-minded policies, what might they look like, and why would they be better? If there's one thing that ought to engender universal approval from everyone, but the Trump administration is doing something positive and constructive about climate change. At a time when the national environment is literally falling apart before our eyes, recognising that unmitigated climate change is now the greatest threat facing all of us, even the privileged denizens of the global north, is the least any leader ought to be able to manage. True, we're unlikely to have a Nepalese-style cataclysm, but it's almost certain we will have our own version of the climate apocalypse this summer, thanks to El Nino. One might hope that Nepal's misery and the loss of Australian lives might have provided the proverbial wake-up call for our leaders. And yet, despite Penny Wong putting her serious face on, $5 million and a few experts in crisis recovery was the most Australia could manage by way of assistance. But if we can't offer much help with the consequences of climate change, what about addressing the causes? Australia is, after all, responsible for more than its fair share of CO2 emissions, and this is likely to get worse rather than better. For example, it's estimated that Woodside's Burrup Hub gas project will generate 6.1 billion tonnes of greenhouse gas emissions over its proposed 50-year lifetime. The Albanese government gave approval for the continuation of this project, despite Woodside having scrapped its long-term emissions and clean energy targets, even after enjoying a period of windfall oil gains caused by the Iran conflict. It's good to know someone is benefiting from yet another Australian-made strategic fiasco. Under the circumstances, this might be seen as an opportune moment to abandon the ludicrously expensive AUKUS project, which a growing number of critics argue is misguided on strategic grounds and unlikely ever to be realised. That would, of course, mean breaking with the Trump administration, which remains an unthinkable proposition, not least because some people stand to make a lot of money from its continuation. And yet there are things that a self-respecting middle power government could do that wouldn't be quite so existentially fraught and might even be supported. For example, given that coal remains the most polluting source of energy, closing it down in Australia would be an unambiguously good thing, not least because it doesn't employ many people or pay much tax anyway. Not only might such a gesture be welcomed by many Australians and our neighbours, but it might also set a good example for others to emulate. After all, Mark Carney talks a big game on progressive diplomacy and standing up to the US, but his country still exploits tar sands, the pollution from which is much higher than the government or fossil fuels fuel companies admit. Likewise, Albanese could encourage China to abandon building coal-fired power stations and switch even more quickly to renewables, in which it is a world leader. Indeed, perhaps China and Australia could cooperate and coordinate their actions. I realise that all sounds rather fanciful, but what is the realistic alternative? How many wake-up calls do political leaders around the world need before they start taking actions that may actually make a difference? How do they want to be remembered by future generations? How will Albanese explain his failure to act when it was still possible to make a difference and even avoid the truly hellish climate outcomes that have been predicted for decades, but which are now unfolding with alarming speed and intensity? Better to be remembered as a well-intentioned idealist than a calculating cynic only interested in short-term political survival. Doing what you can, where you can, is all any of us can do. But some of us have chosen to put themselves in positions where they could and should do much more. That's what leadership is supposed to be about, isn't it? The views expressed in this article may or may not reflect those of Pearls and Irritations, but it was written by Mark Beeson. Mark Beeson is an adjunct professor at the University of Technology, Sydney and Griffith University. His latest book is Environmental Anarchy? International Relations Theory and Practice in the Anthropocene. So from Bristol University Press from 2021. He's also written Environment Populism, The Politics of Survival in the Anthropocene, which published by Palgrave in 2019. So grow a backbone. That sounds like a good idea.
3: Yes. Sophie Vorath reveals there's fresh hope as huge hybrid wind and battery project reaches financial close in the Sunshine State. She writes, a huge Queensland wind and battery project has been bought up by Danish renewables giant Copenhagen Infrastructure Partners, achieving the rare feat of financial close for both a capacity investment scheme winner and for a hybrid renewables project under the same LNP's strict new planning regime. Copenhagen Investment Partners, CIP, on Monday announced the acquisition of Bawara Baya, a wind and battery project formerly known as the Upper Burdekin Wind Farm that was originally developed by renewables outfit Windlab on Gujubuntum country southwest of Ingham. Located around 65 kilometres southwest of Ingham, Bawara Baya will combine 408 megawatts of wind with 104 megawatt grid-forming electricity battery electricity storage system, or BESS, with about 2 hours of storage, 217 megawatt hours, according to EPBC documents. In a statement issued on Monday, CIP said it has acquired 100% ownership of the project from Windlab through its Copenhagen Investiture V Fund. The project was given state approval in 2023 and has not been called in by the LNP and federal environment approval in 2024. The purchase gives a much-needed boost to Australia's renewables pipeline after a long period where wind energy projects have struggled to secure finance, despite many of them being supported by underwriting agreements under the Federal Government's Capacity Investment Scheme, or CIS. Over the past financial year, only a spate of smaller wind farms, Waddy, Palmer, Carmody's Hill and Delburn, managed to reach final investment decision, a total of just 857 megawatt, according to the Clean Energy Council, compared to 2.2 gigawatt in the 2024-25 financial year. Things have been particularly tough in Queensland, where the LNP government has taken a hard line against renewable energy projects, scrapping the state's renewable energy targets, cancelling the approvals of two wind projects, and calling in a number of wind and battery projects, one of which has already decided not to proceed. Gawara Bayer had already secured state development approval under the former Labor Queensland government more than a year before the LNP came into power in October 2024. But as a number of other wind and battery projects have learned, this was no guarantee that the approval would stick under the new regime. So far, however, it remains intact. As well as being a contract winner under the CIS, Gawara Bayer has long-term energy takeoff deals with Queensland government-owned utility Stanwell Corp and with Smartest Electricity, an independent outfit that specialises in corporate power purchase agreements. PPAs. WindLab is majority owned by Federation Asset Management, which earlier this year bought out the 75% stake owned by Andrew Forrest's Squadron Energy. In a statement on Wednesday, the company described the sale of Gawara Bayer as one of its most significant milestones since taking ownership of WindLab in 2019. The project also has a binding Indigenous land use agreement with the Gudju Budhan Aboriginal community that embodies cultural heritage protection, environmental stewardship and economic benefit, and is Australia's first to be developed with a biodiversity net gain strategy, Federation says. Gawara Bayer demonstrates what patient, private capital and responsible development can achieve together, said Federation founding partner Neil Brown in a statement on Monday. The acquisition by Copenhagen Infrastructure Partners, one of the world's leading energy investors, is a strong endorsement of the quality of the project. It confirms our conviction that projects developed the right way, with community, traditional owners and the environment at their core, are also the most valuable. We congratulate the WindLab team and look forward to continuing to support the business as it develops its high-quality 10 gigawatt plus pipeline of renewable energy and storage projects, says Brown.
2: If the Queensland government lets them. A little bit of music.

0: That was Geordie Hall with Mosaic Love, and before that you heard Orgy with In My Own Time. So Roman, you're going to introduce our next segment.
1: Yeah, just think about what's wrong with this picture. The six biggest coal and gas companies in Australia are running more than 260 programs across the places our children learn and grow up. Doesn't seem quite right, does it? Maybe someone should look into that a bit deeper. Well, there are some people who are doing that, and Nikki Page from Radio Adelaide chatted to Nick Seaton from Parents for Climate, which is the name of a national Australian organisation that punches above its weight, partly due to some good partnerships. One of those partners has found some uncomfortable data about the connection between children and fossil fuel companies. Nikki spoke to the CEO of Parents for Climate,
2: so
1: Nick Seaton.
2: If we could just start by telling us a wee bit about Parents for Climate. A lot of people know about it, probably a lot more don't. Here's a chance.
3: Oh, thanks. Look, it's kind of what it says on the tin, parents, but really it's an incredible community of mums, dads, grandparents, aunties and uncles, anyone who has a young person in their life that they want to advocate for, that special person who may not have a seat at the table or a vote or may not get counted in some of the big decisions that are being made about the future, that person has a champion. Whoever might be able to make some time to speak to their own community, politicians, or maybe even the media, like we're doing right now.
2: That's a lovely clarification. And many parents, it's just one job too many to start advocating in this way.
3: Yeah. I mean, you're talking about the most time-poor group of people in the country, and we do respect that we have to do things differently if we're going to make it easy and accommodating and accessible for mums and dads. We try to be a bridge between all of those people who are disenfranchised from a lot of democratic processes because they don't have the time, and some of the big questions that are really important to them, like what's the future going to look like?
2: And the issue of the moment, I was alerted to with an email telling me to demand a Senate inquiry into coal and gas companies targeting our children. It is quite shocking.

0: are also exploiting these opportunities for their own means. And I think there's something to be worried about there. We don't know the full extent, but what the study found, the Cradle to Career report, was that it's very widespread. More than 260 sponsorships and partnerships were identified in this round of investigation, but it indicates that further investigation would likely discover more because it's very hard to map. We're seeing that it's very significantly funded. We're talking about tens of millions of dollars that these companies are spending on this. So it's very important to them for whatever reason. And we're looking at what is this and why is it hard to understand and to measure. But of course, it raises serious concerns. What is the objective that these companies have in shaping our children's spaces? It, raises questions. And in my mind, the spectrum of possible answers could be anywhere from it's well-intentioned, but maybe a little bit biased, all the way through to it could be a form of propaganda that is brainwashing our kids into thinking that fossil fuels are A-okay and there's no more to worry about when it comes to issues that are fundamentally driven and created by mining and burning fossil fuels.
1: It is very interesting, isn't it, that it's called Cradle to Careers? Because really, a lot of the pitch from the fossil fuel companies, partly it is about, oh, we need fossil fuels. And the other part is that it's an arena for exciting new careers well into the future. And I would say, personally, both of those propositions are very, very doubtful.
0: Yes, that's right. I mean, we can cast our minds back to when this has happened before, and the tobacco industry used to spend a lot of money in areas where they were allowed to do so. And if you had the tobacco industry, sponsoring and facilitating and creating the materials that were teaching kids about health education, we'd be ringing the alarm bell. Well, we're sort of entering a similar situation now where if our kids go to the Science Museum in Brisbane on a school excursion, they're learning about climate change from Shell. Shell Oil Company being one of the biggest and most polluting companies on the planet for the climate change issue that all countries are now facing, all people are now being impacted by. And so, if you have the vested interests of these companies shaping people's perceptions, you do have to wonder why is that and what is the adverse impact that may come. Of course, we do want to hold polluting companies to account for what they're doing, but we also need to hold them to account for what they're saying. And if they're able to say things to our children, some as young as in daycare centers, according to this report. We want to know what's the extent of it, how much is it happening, what's the impact, and whether or not this is being, effectively regulated in a way that keeps our kids, provided with free, fair, and objective education.
1: So let's look at the petition that you are hosting online to the Federal Senate. What are you calling for them to do?
0: We've designed a petition in support and in collaboration with ComsDeclare, who've done this amazing research. And we're aiming to get a Senate inquiry up. A Senate inquiry is when the Senate votes to set up a special panel to explore issues of a particular public interest. And in this case, we're saying that we really need to understand the full scale and nature of this fossil fuel funded, child focused program. And we want to understand everywhere it goes, whether it's schools, childcare centers, cultural centers or institutions, career programs, whatever, because we want to really understand like how big is this? Is it actually something we need to worry about, or is it really small relative to other normal kinds of education programs? We want to assess how accountable and transparent this is, examine the role that this has in those social license dynamics that fossil fuel industry is looking to build. Is it changing and shaping the way that it legitimizes or potentially creates defense for industries that actually do harm or have adverse impacts on communities? We want to know whether the safeguards are good enough or whether there even are any safeguards in place for whether kids are being potentially misled or deceived by our education and systems of development for them. And we want to make sure that we come out with really clear recommendations to improve that. Now, why a Senate inquiry? Senate inquiries have this amazing power where they can call anybody up to answer questions and they have to answer those questions truthfully. And that's a really terrific power in our democracy because it means we can hold anyone to account. And so, if there are companies in Australia that are undertaking these programs, a Senate inquiry can ask them questions when they might not answer questions from anybody else. And so, that's a terrific opportunity and one that the Senate has done a terrific job in Australia's democracy of being that check and balance to the upper house that's overseeing things, making sure we're on track.

0: Now, it has been raised. It hasn't been supported by the Senate yet, but we're hoping that this will come to light because we see this as, look, potentially a repeat of what we were seeing in the tobacco era, where the PR war was holding us back from moving on and developing as a country using the science and information that we have today.
1: Nick, that seems unbelievably reasonable. And how is the petition going?
0: Look, so far so good, coming up to about 750 signatures. If you're interested, please jump onto parentsforclimate.org. You'll see our petition. The kids are not for sale. We're hoping to get over 1,000 signatures and to present this petition. We very carefully wrote this so that it is admissible. And so this one is designed to make sure that the Senate can hopefully implement it in good faith. So yes, please pass it on, lend your support. But essentially, if you've ever seen, a little boy or a little girl at a sports club wearing a fossil fuel company logo and you felt a little bit icky about that, let's address it and do it in federal parliament.
1: And Nick, just in conclusion, moving back to the focus of your group more widely, you have what you're calling an online town hall meeting. Tell us a wee bit about that.
0: Yeah, look, basically, we're trying to make sense of all of the things that are going on in the world so that mums and dads and grandparents and carers can see how they can make a difference. Sometimes it can be quite overwhelming, especially if you're listening to the news on a daily basis. It just feels like the world's going from one bad place to another. What we're trying to do is change the story. We want to make sure that we are creating a world that is really in our kids' best interests, not just long term, but today. Because a lot of the things that parents are dealing with and are creating time pressure, cost pressure, are things that we need to deal with right now. Whether that's climate impacts or insurance premiums or, looking at food security, these are things that we need to talk about today. So we're looking forward to getting together as a community. It's usually quite a big conversation. We've got a lot of people on the line, and we open it up and just share our strategy, take a lot of questions, have some conversations, and invite everybody to participate so that we can work together and build a little bit of a movement, because that's something that a lot of parents who are worried about these things tell us that they are looking for is connection, for that opportunity to belong to something that is getting somewhere and making an impact. And so I'm really proud of my team and our organization for facilitating that.
2: And that was Nick Seaton, CEO of Parents for Climate, talking to Nikki Page from Radio Adelaide. They were talking about their current petition called Not For Sale, and you can go to their website and look up the details.
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0: All absurd with Turn Off the Telly. You have been warned. You're in the Environment Show, 3D Radio. Here's an article from Pills and Irritations written by Crispin Hull. WA by-election results diabolical for ALP. One Nation's victories in WA and New South Wales tell us that Australia's electoral landscape is shifting fast. Relying on One Nation to implode is not enough to stem the populist tide. Last Saturday's Western Australian by-election in the state seat of Secret Harbour was worse than diabolical for Labor. A couple of weeks ago, I wrote that Labor's rating in opinion polls at 28% made its position diabolical, but now we see that in a real vote, in a real seat, Labor's position is even worse. On Saturday, it got just 24.5% of the vote and turned a safe seat with an 11.5% margin into a 43-57 loss. Yes, it was a by-election. Yes, it was a state seat. But One Nation candidate Luke Hurtigan's assertion that no Labor seat is safe portends badly, worse for Labor. Labor does not seem to recognise what a dangerous position it's in, at least until now it hasn't. It seems to assume that its massive House of Representatives majority will be big enough to withstand any swing to One Nation or the Coalition. Forget the polling, we now have two real elections, Farah and Secret Harbour, in which One Nation has topped the primary vote and then won on preferences. More significantly, one of the seats was a Coalition one and the other was Labor. One Nation is taken from both sides. Moreover, in both seats, One Nation got around 50% of the preference flow. And given the Coalition gave One Nation preference over Labor on its how-to-vote cards in both by-elections, we can conclude definitively that the Coalition has inadvertently or inadvisedly given these two seats to One Nation over Labor and an independent, respectively. Preferences are critical. Last election, around 90% of the seats went to preferences. With preference flows running 50% its way, it means that whenever One Nation gets the most primary votes, it would win the seat. These two by-elections now clearly indicate that One Nation, not the Coalition, is the de facto opposition. The contest now is between Labor, Greens and Teals on one side, and One Nation, the Liberals and the Nationals on the other. But the objective remains the same. You still need a majority on the floor of the House of Representatives to win government, whether that majority is made up of MPs from the same party or a combination of parties. On the figures in the two by-elections and polling generally, the most likely outcome of an election held now would be a One Nation Liberal National government. But there are 2 years to go, and given these results and the polling, the behaviour of all parties is likely to change as a result. The Liberals and Nationals will have to be careful not to alienate voters who might be inclined to vote One Nation in order to maximise their share of seats. That poses a difficulty. Liberal leadership contender Andrew Hastie is vehemently opposed to accommodating, appeasing or preferencing One Nation. Saturday's results will only harden that position. The Secret Harbour electorate overlaps his federal seat of Canning. Many who voted on Saturday were his constituents. On Saturday's figures, his seat is extremely vulnerable to One Nation. Hastie has been a special target of One Nation because he gave evidence in the Ben Roberts Smith defamation action. That evidence was not helpful to Robert Smith, who is one of One Nation's heroes, epitomising in their eyes the white Australian underdog, a corporal, doing the right thing and being victimised by the elite. Hastie was an officer. Robert Smith has also been championed by One Nation leader Pauline Hanson's billionaire benefactor, Gina Rinehart. Hastie, by the way, was subpoenaed to give evidence under oath and did so as the law required. Labor has an equally tricky difficulty. It has to attempt to neutralise One Nation without alienating its own base, especially the young and women in the cities, without being seen to appease it. That is, to cut immigration numbers in a non-racist way. At the heart of the One Nation surge is opposition to immigration. One Nation says that the opposition is based on the pressures high immigration puts on infrastructure and jobs, but whether coincidentally or consciously, it appeals to voters who feel that immigration is changing the cultural nature of Australia, making it less white and less Christian. In Secret Harbour, where One Nation did so well, the percentage of people who identify as of British or Australian heritage is fourth highest among WA's 59 seats. It is an older demographic. Older people are more likely to have their own homes and less likely to see infrastructure pressure. So the anti-immigration appeal, alas, is more cultural and racial than economic or environmental. The trouble for Labor is that even if it reduces immigration, it will not shift the voter dial. The opinion of One Nation voters is mostly impervious to numbers and facts. In any event, reduced immigration numbers will take some time to relieve infrastructure pressure and even longer for voters to notice. However, that the two-party system is seen as not addressing the electorate's cost of living concerns gives Labor an opening. Medical costs are electorally sensitive. A promise to add dental care to Medicare, for example, could win a lot of otherwise One Nation supporters away. What will not work is gradualism and sleepwalking to electoral loss. But given Prime Minister Anthony Albanese's predilection and caution, this is a very likely scenario. Pardon me. Gradualism and sleepwalking can only rest on the hope that One Nation will implode. But since the first surge in One Nation support 8 months or so ago, a few inconsistencies and political bloopers from new and old One Nation members of Parliament and the questioning about financial donations have had zero effect on the surge. Even the extra scrutiny that comes with being the de facto opposition and with the prospect of being the government unlikely to shift the voting dial. The more that happens, the more One Nation supporters feel vindicated in their view they're being unfairly victimised by the system. For Labor, that adds up to a mountain that will require a seismic shift on how it projects itself to the electorate. Labor has often risen to the occasion in the past. Maybe Albanese can repeat Paul Keating's 1993 sweetest victory with them all, because right now 1993 is the best description of Labor's position. Albanese said, "We owe it to history to defeat right-wing populism, but he should not underestimate the gargantuan nature of the force he faces." And that was republished from crispinhull.com.au. Crispin Hull, pardon me. Crispin Hull has written for the Canberra Times for 30 years on a huge range of topics, but mainly legal and constitutional. He was editor for 7 years. He taught journalism in the University of Canberra and is the author of The High Court of Australia, 1903 to 2003, and Canberra, Australia's National Capital. He's also a marine rescue skipper on the Great Barrier Reef with Marine Rescue Queensland. And his article was WA by-election results diabolical for ALP.
1: It's a very interesting piece from The Conversation. Some of Australia's biggest companies are planning for an unbearable climate future. It's a piece written by a team from University of Melbourne, including Suzanne Varrell, Research Fellow Laureate Program on Global Corporate Climate Accountability, Nina Aranete Alana, Research Fellow Laureate Program on Global Corporate Climate and Accountability, and Jacqueline Peel, Professor of Law at the University of Melbourne. They write, "Even as unprecedented fires and heat waves rage across Europe, scientists track the retreat of Antarctic sea ice and a supercharged El Niño system heads our way. Australia's largest companies are forecasting business as usual in a much hotter world. Last year, Australia introduced mandatory company climate reporting. They must now disclose the climate risks and opportunities that may affect their prospects. Several of Australia's biggest energy and resource companies have now published new sustainability reports as part of their annual financial reporting. Their disclosures reveal the climate future they're planning for and whether this is aligned with international science-based targets such as the Paris Agreement's 1.5°C warning threshold. What we're seeing is alarming. Companies planning for an unbearable future. Most of these reports indicate big companies are developing strategies on a climate change base case, a representation of what they consider most likely to happen of more than 2°C warming. The future temperature rise they're planning for is one scientists say would deliver an unbearably hot planet. Some of Australia's largest miners have followed this approach. Both Rio Tinto and BHP expect global temperature increases of more than 2°C by the end of the century. Not every company reveals the increase in global temperature they're planning for, but even if they don't, their disclosures show they're not expecting temperatures to hold to 1.5°C. Energy companies AGL and Origin Energy both express confidence their strategies and business models will remain robust even if temperatures accelerate beyond 2.6°C warning. This increase would put the Australian economy, environment and community at severe risk. Companies hold power. Companies often argue that governments are responsible for creating policy to address global warming, but this underestimates the power corporate leaders hold to shape Australia's shared climate future through financial decisions. For example, mining giant BHP expects demand for steelmaking coal to remain robust for decades, with customers from China, India and Southeast Asia. This underpins the valuation of its major export commodities and appears to justify the lack of plans to scale down steelmaking coal production. However, this assumption sits uneasily with the fact these same countries have their own net zero targets. Similarly, Rio Tinto confirms no portfolio adjustments are made to its future production plans. Its central case estimates of 2.1 to 2.3 degrees C of warming by 2100 assumes developing countries will miss or delay their stated non-zero targets, underwriting business as usual production for the company. Disclosures out of step with science. However, the assumption that business as usual will be possible in a hotter world is out of step with the latest science. The Paris Agreement's temperature goal was set in 2015 based on exhaustive scientific assessments that warming of more than 2 degrees C would be dangerous and limiting warming to 1.5 degrees C was necessary to minimise climate risks. Scientific knowledge about how much global warming is safe has exponentially increased. It re-emphasises the need to keep to 1.5 degrees C with limited overshoot. This means we can only exceed 1.5 degrees C temporarily and simultaneously need to be working to bring temperatures back down. Only then will we minimise irreversible changes such as sea level rise, the disappearance of coral reefs, or vast sea ice loss at the poles. Scientific best estimates find we can't go over 1.5 degrees C by more than 0.1 to 0.3 degrees C, a peak temperature of 1.6 to 1.8 degrees C, and still return warming to safe levels. Even then, the longer we stay above 1.5 degrees C and the extent to which we exceed this threshold, the more devastating the outcome. Is this legal? Legally, there's no issue which company is using a base case for planning that exceeds 2 degrees C of warming. But this approach isn't in line with Australia's broader international legal obligations. Companies will likely face increased investor scrutiny or reputational blowback when they walk back climate commitments. In July 2025, the world's highest court, the International Court of Justice, ICJ, confirmed 1.5 degrees C is the temperature limit countries are aiming for. To meet their Paris Agreement promises, governments, including Australia, have to show the most ambitious action the country can realistically take to help keep warming under 1.5 degrees C. Australia's latest plan for a 62 to 70% emissions cut from 2005 levels was submitted in September 2025. The court confirmed the Paris Agreement also requires governments to take action at home to cut emissions in line with the 1.5 degrees C goal, including introducing rules for businesses operating in their countries. To follow international law, the Australian government needs to use every tool available to regulate the emissions of big companies based on the best available science. Countries that don't comply could be sued before the ICJ and ordered to pay compensation to other nations. What about Australia's climate policy? Big companies in Australia contribute more than 30% of our domestic emissions. If we also include emissions from the fossil fuels some of these companies produce, it raises Australia's global carbon footprint to around 4.5% of global fossil carbon dioxide emissions, second only to Russia. Making sure big companies do their bit to reduce emissions is essential for Australia to meet its climate targets. This year, Australia is the president of negotiations for COP31. This is an opportunity for Australia to show it's doing all it can, internationally and in its own backyard, to support compliance with the Paris Agreement and accelerate climate action. From their new disclosures, it doesn't seem that Australia's biggest companies have got the memo.
0: Or that they give a damn. Bit more music.
1: Dive Bar Youth with React.
0: And we'll give you something else as well.

They've got plans for three new gas projects in Narrabri, Beetaloo and Barossa. And they're able to push ahead with these plans because they wield immense political influence in South Australia. And we're concerned about that. We believe that we need to break our politics free of Santos. And so that's why we're calling on our Labor government to dump Santos.

0: We were talking about 1/120th of an hour.
1: We were talking about time.
0: Yeah, it's funny it goes that way. There's a piece by Morgan Pickett, a senior policy analyst at Market Forces and a clean energy finance advocacy organisation, in Renew Economy. Macquarie's huge gas export gamble puts more than investors at risk. Pickett writes, Macquarie Group began life in Sydney in 1969 with just three employees. Today, Macquarie is one of Australia's most powerful financial institutions, operating across 30 markets globally and boasting more than Australian $700 billion in assets under management and Australian $4.8 billion in annual profit. Expanding beyond traditional banking into almost every corner of global finance, Macquarie's rise has been driven by a particularly cutthroat form of capitalism with an appetite for high risk in pursuit of higher returns. But its approach to climate change is pushing that high risk reward identity to a disturbing extreme, treating the prospect of catastrophic levels of global warming as a business opportunity for fossil fuel expansion. At its annual general meeting last month, Macquarie Chair Glenn Stevens even remarked that the impacts of a 3°C hotter world, while uncertain, could even prove favourable to Macquarie. Climate experts and emergency leaders, including former New South Wales Fire Chief Greg Mullins, are warning about what a possible Super El Nino event would mean for the Australian summer ahead. Yet Macquarie's cavalier approach to fossil fuel expansion should be setting off more alarm bells. Ahead of the AGM, Macquarie weakened its climate position, replacing its previous commitment to align all financing with net zero by 2050 with a more generic ambition to support the goals of the Paris Agreement. Macquarie cited International Energy Agency scenarios in which governments failed to make further progress on the Paris goals as justification of the group's position that new, yet to be approved, conventional oil and gas projects are needed. Many took Macquarie to task over this change in direction, including almost one-fifth of shareholders, with some of the world's biggest pension funds, who backed a resolution at the company's AGM calling on the group to explain how its support for fossil fuel expansion is consistent with its climate commitments. Among those challenging Macquarie at its shareholder meeting were climate scientist and Intergovernmental Panel on Climate Change lead author Professor John Church and former Royal Dutch Shell executive and Australian Coal Association chair Ian Dunlop. Mr. Dunlop outlined that the IEA models Macquarie is using to justify its aggressive increase in fossil fuel expansion lead to temperature increases of 3°C that would be absolutely catastrophic and not livable worlds. Macquarie's chair, Glenn Stevens, defended the group's approach and stated that its climate modelling had found no material impact on its business over the next 5 years, while longer-term modelling was too uncertain to be decision useful. Remarkably, Mr. Stevens then added, I would note that the uncertainty could cut the other way, not just the way that you set out. The reality is uncertainty surrounding climate change does not cut both ways in any meaningful sense. We know the economic, social and environmental risks are real and will become more severe in a hotter world. The entire purpose of the Paris Agreement is to recognise that we are on a dangerous trajectory, that greater warming brings greater risks and that we must change course to avert them. We also know, as the world's leading climate and energy bodies, the IPCC and IEA, state that to achieve the goals of Paris and limit warming to well below 2°C, no new fossil fuel projects can go ahead, and coal, oil and gas use must be rapidly reduced and phased out. The fact that modelling cannot predict the full extent of the economic damage from climate change is also known. Last year, Australia's first national climate risk assessment identified 63 nationally significant climate risks with significant economic and human costs that are all projected to rapidly escalate between 2°C and 3°C of warming. Critically, the risk assessment also highlighted that current modelling methodologies, including those used by Macquarie, governments and the reserve banks around the world, are likely to significantly underestimate the economic impacts. The uncertainty is not whether climate change will cause harm, it's how severe that harm will become. It certainly will not cut the other way. In finance, uncertainty about the scale and timing of a downside is not normally treated as evidence that the downside might prove beneficial. It is a reason for greater caution. What's concerning is that Macquarie's assessment of climate-related risks and opportunities have not resulted in any current or anticipated effects to Macquarie's business model, resource allocation, strategy, or related decision-making process. Macquarie's confidence in transcending climate impacts is especially alarming because the group is making financial decisions today that will increase emissions and worsen those impacts for decades. These consequences extend far beyond the company and its investors. Over the past 3 years, Macquarie has emerged as Australia's most aggressive fossil fuel financier, tripling its financing for oil and gas while Australia's big four banks have cut lending by nearly $8 billion. Macquarie has recently backed several new enormous LNG export projects, including Amigo LNG, Texas LNG and Alaska LNG. The investment bank has also increased its catalytic financial support for fracking in Australia's Beetaloo Basin, potentially one of the world's largest gas developments intended primarily for exports. These gas projects are commercially incentivized to operate for decades and would displace renewable energy investment at a critical juncture, committing the world to a catastrophic warming of 2.5 to 3 degrees C. Macquarie is treating a scenario where the world reaches several levels of warming as a business opportunity for fossil fuel expansion, rather than a catastrophe that can and must be avoided. Big investors are beginning to recognise the problem. Australian Superannuation Fund and Macquarie investor Vision Super is one of the many shareholders calling for the group to outline how funding big gas projects is aligned with global climate goals. In its voting rationale, Vision Super stated, "Macquarie has an ambition to support the goals of the Paris Agreement. It's not clear what this means. It's not clear how financing long-term fracking projects in the Beetaloo Basin or Sandow in Texas supports this ambition, whatever it is." Vision Super has nailed the contradiction. More of Macquarie's shareholders and stakeholders should be pointing this out and asking these questions. And as a new chief executive prepares to take the reins this November, now is the optimal moment. Incoming chief executive Greg Ward will have an opportunity to resolve Macquarie's climate contradiction as he writes the next chapter of the group's history. Macquarie does not need another carefully worded statement of climate ambition. If the Millionaire's Factory generally supports the goals of the Paris Agreement, it needs to stop providing further financial support to major new fossil fuel projects, including the Beetaloo Basin. The next chapter of Macquarie's history must not be written around the assumption that worsening climate change is a profitable business case. It needs to be about using the group's significant financial power to avert it, not only for Macquarie and its investors, but for all of us.
1: Interesting that we just read an article prior to this about a number of major Australian companies adopting the same general attitude that they've got to be able to make money out of destroying the planet. So, folks, these companies all have parts of your superannuation invested in them. If you're concerned about these things, maybe you should start contacting these companies and start finding out what their reports are saying and find out what information you can and do something about it, because only you can change this, because it's only when people start acting that companies like this and banks like that start actually realizing they're in trouble and they better change their direction, otherwise they lose their social license. And maybe they deserve to lose their social license. You know, if a company or a bank wants to destroy your planet, maybe it's time for them to be taken over by the government. You're on 3D Radio, it's 8:39. On the Environment Show. Okay, this is good. We've got an appropriate thing here. It's the name of the band is
0: Last Milieu.
2: No,
1: Cedar, and the track is called Dump.
0: No, we just played that.
1: Did we?
0: We did. Yes.
1: You did.
0: You weren't listening.
1: That's what. Yeah, of course. You did it without telling me, didn't you? Well, we better play this one instead then.
0: Okay, Last Milieu with Gen X.
1: Okay, then, that will have to do.

0: Well, we're getting near the end of the show, but we just thought we'd mention a few things. There are two very interesting articles in the latest Saturday paper. That is the saturdaypaper.com.au, if you look it online. There's a piece by Kate Chaney, independent member for Curtin, The Massive Gap in Labor's Renewables Plan, and her latest public policy publication is Clean Power, Securing WA's Future Prosperity. Well worth a read. And next to it is a nice piece by Albert Palazzo, Adjunct Professor, University of New South Wales in Canberra, How AUKUS Could Destroy Australia. The essence of this pact does not lie in the trivial number of jobs it will create, nor the ADF's future ownership of a handful of submarines. It has grave implications for the future of our country. It's an indictment of a political class that has willingly handed our sovereignty to a foreign power. Well worth reading both of those items.
1: Indeed. So we've got an article related to that from Pearls and Irritations from Peter Briggs, from dated today. AUKUS is a $368 billion gamble Australia does not need to take. US production shortfalls, Britain's submarine crisis and Australia's infrastructure delays are eroding the assumption behind AUKUS. It's time to take a different path. The AUKUS optimal pathway was supposed to deliver a seamless transition from our Collins-class fleet to US Virginia-class SSNs, followed by a jointly built SSN AUKUS. Today, that pathway looks structurally undeliverable, operationally fragile and fiscally irresponsible. The core assumptions of AUKUS are unravelling across both sides of the Atlantic. In the United States, shipyard outputs stubbornly hovers between 1.1 and 1.2 attack submarines per year, far below the 2-plus rate required to sustain the US Navy's own force structure. Under US law, no US president can transfer second-hand Virginia-class hulls if doing so degrades American undersea readiness. Australia is counting on submarines that the US Navy simply cannot afford to give away. In the United Kingdom, the situation is even more dire. The Royal Navy's attack submarine capability has effectively collapsed. By mid-2026, public fleet tracking revealed an unprecedented crisis. All five in-service Astute-class SSNs were tied up alongside simultaneously due to severe maintenance backlogs, dockyard shortages and cannibalisation for spare parts. HMS Ambush has not put to sea since August 2022, and HMS Artful has been inactive since May 2023. This is not merely an Australian assessment. Former British Director of Nuclear Policy, Rear Admiral Philip Mathias, recently delivered a scathing verdict on the state of the Royal Navy fleet, warning that Britain's nuclear submarine fleet is in deep trouble and why it can't provide Australia with the support it needs. Admiral Mathias further highlighted Australia's strategic miscalculation in signing up to the deal, stating, "It's clear that Australia has shown a great deal of naivety and did not conduct sufficient due diligence on the parlous state of the UK's nuclear submarine program before signing up to AUKUS. Policy and money don't build nuclear submarines. People do that, and there are not enough of them with the right level of skills and experience." He concluded that this is a high probability that the UK element of AUKUS will fail, observing that the UK is no longer capable of managing a nuclear submarine program. Plagued by shipyard overloads and prioritising its dreadnought nuclear deterrent SSBNs, the UK is in no position to act as a reliable submarine build or operational training partner for Australia. Crucially, the UK disaster provides a stark warning about the perils of neglecting comprehensive docking and sustainment infrastructure. The collapse of Britain's SSN availability was not caused by a lack of operational will, but by a failure to maintain certified nuclear dry docks, refuelling facilities and specialised maintenance infrastructure at Devonport and Faslane. Australia is rushing towards the exact same trap. At Osborne in South Australia, attempting to squeeze massive nuclear submarine construction alongside the Hunter-class frigate program and Collins Life of Time type extension, LOTE, creates spatial and capital gridlock exceeding $30 billion. Meanwhile, the belated start to master planning for the Henderson Defence Precinct in Western Australia guarantees that Australia will not achieve nuclear-ready certification by 2031 when the US decision to sell the first Virginia-class hull is scheduled to be made. Worse still, these severe infrastructure delays mean Australia will be unable to provide the certified depot-level maintenance and contingency docking required to support Submarine Rotational Force West, SRF West. Without comprehensive, certified domestic dry docks and deep sustainment yards, acquiring complex nuclear submarines is an exercise in futility, leaving multi-billion-dollar hulls rotting alongside piers. Beyond physical infrastructure gridlock, AUKUS presents a self-inflicted crewing and force structure crisis. Managing a fragmented three-class fleet, Collins, Virginia and SSN AUKUS, splits training, supply chains and personnel. An eight-boat AUKUS force will yield at best 2 to 3 deployable submarines on station at any given time, a poor return for a $368 billion investment. Furthermore, insisting on highly enriched uranium, HEU reactors introduces weapons-grade fuel hazards, intrusive 3 to 5 kilometre emergency exclusion zones at urban shipyards like Osborne, and severe social licence risks. Australia does not need to abandon nuclear propulsion, but we must abandon the unworkable AUKUS framework. A viable lower-risk alternative exists, pivoting to a low-enriched uranium, LEU-SSN, based on the proven French Suffren design. At 5,000 tonnes, the Suffren baseline is already operational, debugged, and requires a crew of just 65, halving the Royal Australian Navy's seagoing recruitment target compared to the 135-person crews required for US and UK hulls. Subject to safety assessment, its smaller displacement would allow it to utilise existing shiplift and docking facilities, drastically reducing the infrastructure overload at both Osborne and Henderson. Built continuously at Osborne, an Australian fleet of 12 LEU-SNs can be delivered for $4.5 billion per hull. That's a $54 billion build cost with a total 30-year life cycle program cost of approximately $180 billion. This $4.5 billion per unit cost figure is derived from a French offer to supply 8 Suffren for the cost of the 12 attack-class conventional submarines plus 10%, as reported in Andrew Fowler's This pivot saves Australia's $188 billion compared to the headline AUKUS estimate. Allocating that sovereign dividend releases up to $6.2 billion per annum back into the defence budget over 30 years. These funds can directly secure sovereign long-range strike missiles, fund our surface frigate fleet, and establish the robust sovereign dockyard infrastructure needed to sustain our fleet independently. Continuing down the current AUKUS path risks leaving Australia with a prolonged undersea capability gap, no design rights, and an uncrewable, unviable force. It's time for a pragmatic policy pivot to a 12-boat LEU submarine program that delivers true national sovereignty, continuous domestic shipbuilding, and real maritime deterrence at a price Australia can afford. And we might point out that this whole AUKUS thing was basically a very good gravy train for a number of the politicians who signed up for it, who probably don't give a shit about what happens to Australia's defence capability as long as they're living in Hawaii on a very nice pension. Thank you.
0: I think that's it for the show tonight.
1: We'll I think so.
0: Play some music, and Leo will be here with Proud to be Loud.
1: And we're proud to say that Leo will be here to be with Proud to be Loud, one of our favourite shows. About Stay tuned to 3D Radio. It was really nice to have you on board. Thanks,
0: we'll
1: Roman.
0: We'll see you next week.
1: We will. 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

All right, opening up the show with a bracket of death metal from the US of A from the year 1996. Just then, out of Florida, Monstrosity with Stormwinds, taken from the band's second album, Millennium, which came out on Conquest Music Incorporated Records. It also came out on Nuclear Blast as well. In the middle, and also out of Florida, Morbid Angel with Maze of Torment from their live album, Entangled in Chaos, which came out on Earache Records. I think, to the best of my knowledge, it's the first proper live death metal album, and it's a really, really good one. Fantastic sound, great songs, and Morbid Angel at their best. And at the top, out of Yonkers, New York, Immolation released their second album, Here in After, on Metal Blade, and the track we heard was called Nailed to Gold, and definitely regarded as one of the band's best albums. All those bands still going today, and of course, Immolation and Monstrosity have released studio albums for 2026, which this show has sampled. Hello and welcome to another edition of Proud to Be Loud. Leo here with the Otaku through to around 11 p.m. Let's recommence the show with some more recordings from 1996 and recommence with some Greek black metal and a band called Zamal. They released their debut album in 1996 called For the Glory of Ur, and this one's called The Scourge of the Kingdom.

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This is Proud to Be Loud. Just in another bracket of recordings from 1996. And it was Cradle of Filth, the title track of their second album, Dusk and Her Embrace, released on Music for Nations. Definitely regarded as one of the band's best albums, band incorporating gothic and symphonic elements to their unique brand of black metal. And still going today. Out of the UK, Cradle of Filth. In the middle, we heard from Therion. Now, Therion started as a brutal Swedish death metal band, but by 1996, or the mid-1990s, they had shifted their sound to a symphonic metal band, and they released Theli on Nuclear Blast Records, and the track we heard was called Invocation of Namah. And at the top, out of Greece, Zamal with The Scourge of the Kingdom, a track taken from their debut album For the Glory of Ur, released on Hypervira Records. Speaking of Greek black metal, probably the most infamous and well-known band to come out of that country, of course, is Rotting Christ. They released studio album number 3 in 1996 called Triarchy of the Lost Lovers. This one's called Archon.

0: Liberate us.
1: All right, just then, Laudian Guard out of the US, featuring former Warlord guitarist William J. Tsamis and his wife, Vidoni, both of them now no longer with us. And they released a couple of albums, but in between those two albums that they released, they also released a 12-inch single called Behold a Pale Horse in 1996 on Hellion Records. We heard the B-side, Deliver Us, which was originally a Warlord song. Very stripped back, but the music, the metal is just absolute purity. Before Laudian Guard, we heard from My Dying Bride out of the UK, who started out as a full-on death doom metal act, but by the mid-1990s, they had pretty much gone into gothic mode, and they released their fourth studio album, Like Gods of the Sun, in 1996, which we heard the title track of. And at the top, out of Greece, Rotten Christ with Archon, taken from the band's third album, Triarchy of the Lost Lovers, which was their first on the label Century Media Records, which I'm pretty sure they're still with. The album's considered a bit of a transitionary one, with the band also going into a gothic direction and also exuding more melody in their sound, but primarily still a black metal album. And I did choose probably the most aggressive track on the album as well, Archon. Let's get into a bracket of new releases. The new Flotsam and Jetsam album has just come out. It's called Rats in the Temple. It's come out on Napalm Records. This one's called Absolution.

What a band. That was Wolf out of Sweden, and the track we heard was called Death Satellite. It's taken, or will be taken, from their forthcoming new album called Hour of the Wolf. It's due to be released on the 15th of November on Fireflash Records. It will be the band's 10th studio album, and I can't wait. Before Wolf, also out of Sweden, we heard from Ram, and the track we heard was called Ghost Emperor, and that's also from a forthcoming album to be released on October the 9th on Metal Blade Records. The album's called Against, and I think they've got a new bass player, and it'll be the band's 7th studio album. And to be honest, I like everything apart from the sound of the drums. But that's me being a little bit picky, I guess. And at the top, Flotsam and Jetsam have just released their 17th, I believe it, studio album, Rats in the Temple, on Napalm Records. And the track we heard was called Absolution. Another great album from Flotsam and Jetsam. And they're one of those bands that can combine old school with modern sound and do it really, really well, in my personal opinion. Let's get into some more releases from 2026, and we're going to a local band, Devil's Victim. They're a new band, and I believe this involves Phil from Lucifer's Fall. This is Devil's Victim's debut album, a self-titled album. This one's called Brazen Bull.

You're listening to Proud to Be Loud here on 93.7 FM, broadcasting from Ghana land here in Stepney, Adelaide, South Australia. The time is 17 past 10. Just then we heard a bracket of Australian recordings and the band that we just heard out of Melbourne, Iron Drive. And the track we heard was Devil's Got Your Soul. It's taken from their Witches demo from 1984, which has just been reissued, remastered and released on Stormspell Records. And I must admit the remastering is awesome, and I've never heard the demo recording sounding any better than this. It was like an album, because it was about 10 tracks, and there's also bonus tracks on this reissue. So for all fans of Australian metal, it's a must-have in your collection. Before Iron Drive, we heard from local band Raven Black Knight. The track we heard was called Gone Are the Days. It's an advanced recording. Hopefully, the new album will be released sometime soon, hopefully before the end of the year. Jim has not given me a working title as yet, but as soon as I know more, I'll let you know. And at the top was another local band, Devil's Victim, who have just released their self-titled debut album earlier this year. And the track we heard from that was called Brazen Bull. Good stuff. Okay, coming up next, I've got a bit of an archival release from 1996. I'm referring to Dutch death doom metal band Asphyx. They released basically two albums in the same year. They released a new album for that year, 1996, God Cries, but they also had their aborted album, which was supposed to be their debut album, which was originally recorded in 1990, but the label went belly up and it remained unreleased until 1996. The album I'm referring to is called Embrace the Death. As I said, this was recorded in 1990, but released in 1996. This is Asphyx with Streams of the Ancient Wisdom.

You're on 93.7. That was Scepter out of Chicago, Illinois. The track we heard was called Tetragrammaton, and it's taken from the band's Metal Supremacy EP from 1996, which came out on Merciless Records. Before Scepter, we heard from Dark Throne, and the track we heard was called Rex. It's taken from the Goat Lord album, which was recorded sometime between, Soulside Journey and A Blaze in the Northern Sky album. So that would have been around 1991, 1992. But the album didn't come out until 1996. It was essentially a rehearsal recording, and it was supposed to be the follow-up to their debut album, as I said, Soulside. And there was the original recording didn't have any vocals. The vocals were only added just before the release for 1996. And I must say, I really like the music, but those falsetto, well, those attempted falsetto vocals from Fenriz sort of spoils it for me a little bit. Interestingly enough, the album was reissued in its original form without the vocals a few years ago now on Peaceville Records. So if those vocals annoyed you, go for the instrumental version, which, as I said, was only a rehearsal, and it was supposed to be the songs that would have made up their second album. But as we know, the band went from a death metal band to a black metal one. And at the top of the bracket, speaking of archival releases, Asphyx had their album, it was supposed to be their debut album, recorded in 1990, officially released in 1996. The album's called Embrace the Death, and the track we heard was called Streams of the Ancient Wisdom. Great grisly lo-fi old school death doom, the way I like it. Okay, let's go back to some more recordings from 1996, an all-Swedish death metal recording, starting off with Hypocrisy, who released studio album number four, and we're going to be hearing the title track. It's called Abducted.

All right, just then we heard a bracket of Swedish death metal from the year 1996. That was Grave, of course, and the track we heard was called Worth the Wait. It's taken from the band's fourth album, Hating Life, which came out on Century Media Records. And I must admit, not a huge fan of this album or the album before it, Soulless. Band going, it's a more, I don't know, groove metal direction, and the vocals are less extreme, more shouty, but that's just my opinion. But a fantastic band throughout their career, though, Grave. Still a big fan of theirs. In the middle was Edge of Sanity, who released their fifth studio album called Crimson, and it was somewhat a concept album, and it was just one full-length track. So one track that went for about 40 minutes, a concept sci-fi sort of themed album, dystopian sort of stuff. And we heard basically Crimson Part 1, but the track, as I said, is just one entire track that goes for about 40 minutes, and it came out on Black Mark Productions. And at the top, as I said, also out of Sweden, Hypocrisy, with the title track of their fourth studio album called Abducted, and that one came out on Nuclear Blast Records, and they're still going today, Hypocrisy. I think all bands are going. I know Grave is still going. I'm not too sure about Edge of Sanity, but it wouldn't surprise me. Last bracket for tonight is going to be some more death metal, and we're going to Germany and a band called Dawn, and this is the title track of their 7-inch EP, Trespass Infinity.

Thursday, 11 a.m. to 1 p.m. Here on 3D Radio

Or that, a band out of Sydney, New South Wales, called Neuropath. They were also around just in the 1990s and just released the two demos. We heard a track from them called Incantations of Decrepit Nihilism, and that's taken from the band's second and final demo, Dessert of Excruciation. And at the top of the bracket, a band out of Germany called Dawn. The band featured Martin, the vocalist from Blood, and we heard the title track of their 7-inch EP, Trespass Infinity. That is it for tonight's show. Once again, a big thank you to Sam for allowing me to go into his time slot. So please stay tuned for The Vanishing Point. Just a few things before I go. Hopefully there will be the next yearly special will be a 2006 special, hopefully sometime this month. And after that, I might be doing an all 1960s Proud to be Loud. So a couple of specials in the pipeline. As I said, please stay tuned for The Vanishing Point. I'll leave you with a mandatory Motorhead track, which comes from their 1996 album, Overnight Sensation. This one's called Murder Show.

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1: Yes, yes, I know.

0: A fat Ferengi has just entered the establishment.
1: Is that Melor Famagal I hear?
0: It is.
1: I'm on my way.

Hello and welcome to tonight's experimental show, The Vanishing Point. My name's Leo. I've just completed doing Proud to Be Loud. Sam has asked me to also fill in for him, so hopefully you will enjoy the show tonight. So we opened up the show with a fairly obscure act called Satan's God. I think it's a one-man project out of St. Louis, Missouri, and I'm pretty sure he's still going these days, but I've played something from his very early back catalogue. The track we heard was called The Computer Room Part 1, and I think it's taken from the second Satan's God release, Metropolis, a cassette release from 1997. All right, let's recommence the show with the Young Gods with a track called Pazmow.

tuned into 3D Radio 93.7 FM. This is The Vanishing Point. And just then we heard from Celtic Frost in a experimental mood. Of course, Celtic Frost is regarded as a very early pioneer of extreme metal. The track we heard from them was called One in Their Pride, Porthole Mix, bonus track on their Into the Pandemonium album from 1987. We also heard from Bastard Noise, which was a project put together by Henry Barnes from Man is the Bastard. The short ambient track we heard was called No Fuel on Neptune. That's taken from a various artists compilation called Audio Espionage, released in 1996 on 8-inch vinyl on Action Records. Blood Out of Germany with a ambient piece called Febrile Massacre, and that's taken from their Recognize Yourself demo from 1989, which was later also released as a 7-inch on Wild Rags Records. And at the top, out of Switzerland, The Young Gods with Pas Mal, which I think is French for not bad. It's taken from the band's 1995 album, I believe, Le Eau Rouge, Red Water. Up next, out of the US, a band called Prophecy of the Hated. This one's called The Haunting.

All right, you're listening to The Vanishing Point. My name's Leo and I'm filling in for Sam for tonight's edition. So just then we heard from the Boomtown Rats with a great cover version of Pink Floyd's Arnold Lane. We also heard another great cover by Norwegian electronica act Apoptygma Berserk with Cambodia, track originally made well known by Kim Wilde. Voivod was in there with a very short ambient track, Cataplexy. That's from their Phobos album from 1998. And at the top, out of the US, Prophecy of the Hated with The Haunting from their self-titled demo from 1993. Up next, another extreme metal act, this time coming out of Norway. Band's called Thorns. This one's called Shifting Channels.

0: That was Head of David from a BBC John Peel session from 1989, and the track called Snake Hands Forever. Godflesh, we heard something from their 2023 album Purge, and the track we heard was called Permission. Napalm Death was in there as well with A Belly Full of Salt and Spleen. That's taken from their Throes of Joy in the Jaws of Defeatism album from 2020. Fantastic album. And at the top, Thorns out of Norway with Shifting Channels from their self-titled debut album from 2001, which I believe remains their only studio album. Up next, out of Germany, one of the pioneering industrial acts, Einstein Nubaten, and forgive me for any poor pronunciation. This one's called Tanz de Bell.
1: Change taught.

Okay. Do not adjust your dial, as although the voice may seem a little unfamiliar to you, this is indeed The Vanishing Point. My name's Leo, and I'm filling in for Sam for tonight's show. So just then, we heard from a Canadian band, Ash Wednesday, with a track called Picture, and that's from their 1992 demo. Peter Miller with Felix from the soundtrack Spirits of the Air, Gremlins of the Cloud, one of my favourite Australian movies from around the late 1980s, and accompanied with a fantastic soundtrack. Felix is one of the characters in the film. I think there's only three characters, but it's totally gripping film. I won't say any more. Do check it out, though. Before Peter Miller, we heard from the Sheltering Sky soundtrack, another fantastic film from 1990, based on the Paul Bowles novel. And the track we heard was called Loneliness. And the artist is Ryuichi Sakamoto, who I believe is Japanese. Before that, we heard from Gail Lawton with Bicycle Riders, Harps of the Ancient Temple. That's a track from the Blade Runner Esper edition. And at the top, out of Germany, Einstein Newbarton, pardon for any mispronunciation. And the track we heard was called Tanz de Baal, which I believe means Dance Moronic. And it's from their 80 to 83 Strategies Against Architecture compilation, which came out in 1984. Up next, out of Italy, this is Black Hole with The Final Death.

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8: Quite content with just sitting here watching television, pumping away.
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9: Children are sick. The milk is linked to kidney stones, fake milk and toothpaste, to tainted liquor. It's contaminated.
10: And I didn't want the machine to be taking over.

Okay, just then we heard from Pete Shelley from the Buzzcocks, and the track we heard was called Homo Sapien, the dub version. Beast Milk, a band out of Finland with the track Beast Milk from their White Stains on Black Wax EP from 2010. Goblin out of Italy with Size from the Suspiria soundtrack from 1977. Before that, Il Segno del Comando, another Italian band with Il Mio Nome e Mezzogna. My name is Mezzogna, I think that means. And that's from their 2018 album, El Incanto dello Zero, The Enchantment of Zero. And at the top, another Italian band, Black Hole, with The Final Death from their comeback album, Evil in the Dark, released in 2017. Final bracket for tonight. And with the World Cup happening, here's the Colour Box.

0: evening. Tonight is indeed a unique moment in the history of television. We are deeply privileged and honoured to have with us in the studio tonight Karl Marx, the founder of modern socialism and author of the Communist Manifesto, Vladimir Ilyich Ulyanov, better known to the world as Lenin, leader of the Russian Revolution, writer, statesman and father of modern communism, Che Guevara, the Bolivian guerrilla leader, and Mao Zedong, chairman of the Chinese Communist Party since 1949. And the first question is for you, Karl Marx. The Hammers. The Hammers is the nickname of what English football team? The Hammers? No, a bad luck, Karl. It is, in fact, West Ham United. Now, Che Guevara, Che, Coventry City last won the FA Cup in what year? No, I'm going to throw the question open. Anyone else? Coventry City last won the FA Cup in what year? No, well, I'm not surprised you didn't get that. It is, in fact, a trick question. Coventry City have never won the FA Cup. So now, with the scores all equal, it's on to round two, and Lenin, your starter for 10. Teddy Johnson and Pearl Carr won the Eurovision Song Contest in 1959. What was the name of their song? Teddy Johnson and Pearl Carr's winning song in the 1959 Eurovision Song Contest. No? Yes, Mao Zedong.
1: Sing Little Birdie?
0: Yes, it was indeed. Well challenged. Well now, ladies and gentlemen, we come on to our special gift section. Our contestant tonight is Karl Marx, and our prize is this beautiful lounge suite. Now, Karl has elected to answer questions on workers' control of factories, so here we go with question number one. You know this, Karl? Brave man. Here we go, Karl. The development of the industrial proletariat is conditioned by what other development?
2: The development of the industrial bourgeoisie.
0: Good, yes it is indeed. Well done, Karl. You're on your way to your lounge suite. Here's question number two, Karl. The struggle of class against class is a what struggle? A what struggle?
2: A political struggle.
0: Good, yes it is indeed. Well done, Karl. One final question, and that beautiful lounge suite will be yours. Are you going to try? Brave man. So Karl Marx, here's your final question. Who won the cup final in 1949?
2: The workers control the means of production. The struggle of the urban proletariat.
0: No, it was Wolverhampton Wanderers who beat Leicester 3-1.
2: Oh, shit.
3: Masson to take it. And he's done it! He has done it, and the Scottish supporters are going mad. Oh yes, you have never heard noise like this in all your life.

the second successive time, Scotland have qualified for the World Cup finals. The final score, Wales nothing, Scotland 2. And Argentina, here we come.

has outlived whatever usefulness it might have had, and that it now functions merely as a convenient myth. In short, it is a mythological entity. As such, it is the true heir

Republic Magical Operations. The notion of mental illness that serves mainly to obscure the everyday fact that life for most people is a continuous struggle, not only for biological survival, but for a place in the sun, for peace of mind, for a living, for their life, for some other human value. Sustained adherence to the myth of mental illness allows people to avoid facing this very difficult problem. Believing that mental health, considered as the absence of mental illness, automatically

All right, that was the Go-Betweens with their tribute to Lee Rimmick. Clark Kent, which was a project put together by Stuart Copeland from The Police with Strange Things Happen, and that's taken from the Collected Works CD. New Waver out of Melbourne with Paranoid from various studio recordings. Tater Tots out of the US with Why from their second album, Mono Stereo. Sergeant Shonan's Exploding Plastic Eastman Band Request from 1989. Rod Stewart with a couple of tracks, My Mammy and Que Sera Sera, whatever will be, single from 1978. And that's from the official 1978 Scottish World Cup single, Olé Olá. And at the top, Colour Box with the theme of the World Cup from 1986. I'll leave you with the Riptides out of Queensland, I think they were, with Hearts of Flowers.

0: gotta forget it, Derek. Listen to me. 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You gotta forget it. Look, Derek, I'm telling you something. Do you understand what I'm telling you? Look at me, Derek. You gotta forget it. If you don't forget it, it'll gnaw at you. It'll take away your ability to do what you need to do in the overtime. Derek, we're right where we started before the game. It's nothing. We got a chance to win. We gotta have you a solid mind. Now, Derek, listen to me. I know what I'm talking about, okay?
1: Yeah, all good fun, isn't it? Mad. We're all a bit mad here. I was up till midnight last night. Anything. Anyway, and I've laid down a couple of poems here. They're pretty angry poems. So I thought we'd open up with one of the heaviest of all, actually. And it's called Theatre.
2: It's
1: not
2: BBC Two.
1: Yeah, it's another hit. Theatre, it's called Theatre.
2: Oh, come on, fuck.
1: Fuck off.
2: It's called Fuck
1: Off. What can I do? He doesn't want to listen, man. What do you want to do? Do you want to come up here and do it?
2: Yeah, I'll go.
1: Come on then, man.
2: Oh, man. What have you got?
1: Yeah.
2: It's called Theatre.
1: He's going to do it. He's one of my chums. What's your name?
2: Yeah, it's called Theatre, you know. Graham Parker.
1: Hi, Gray. It's Gray.
2: It's called Graham. It's called Theatre.
1: Theatre.
2: What is this?
1: It's a poem. This is live theatre. It's really happening, okay? I don't know him. I've never met him before. No, go on, do it, man.
2: No.
1: Fuck him. Fuck him, mate. Fuck him.
2: Okay, what are you? Okay, what are you? Okay, what are you?
3: Audience.
2: Come here.
1: No. No, don't get violent.
2: You won't.
1: No, violent. Okay, you can go off and still stay cool. It's all right.
4: He doesn't know what cocaine is, you know.
1: Oh, he's had cocaine.
2: Hey, girl, I asked the landlord how much you're making. Don't you get tired of all this taking and this taking? I asked the neighbor, how are you so stupid? Don't you get it?
4: Jamaica.
5: Okay, welcome to What's My Disease. Now, we bring on somebody with a terminal illness, and what you've got to do is guess what's wrong with him. There he is, there he's
1: It's one of my heaviest poems of all, and it's called Theatre. Theatre. Theatre! What are you, theatre? Whenever I'm near to the theatre, no, actually, this is serious, all right? Shut up, no. Right. Whenever I'm near to the theatre, I ask myself this question. I don't know. Perhaps I should ask Vanessa Vigvee. But I don't know Vanessa Vigvee. And neither do you, theatre. That's got him. Theatre, why are you theatre? Whenever I meet a friend in the theatre, I ask him this question with my eyes. He sighs, and he replies, like all the other guys, I don't know. Ask Vanessa Vigvee! But I don't know Vanessa Vigvee! And neither do you, theatre! Oh, God. Theatre! Are you theatre? Total. Whenever I carry my spearter, the theatre, to do Hamlet, oh, God. I ask it this question. It says nothing! Except, I don't know! Ask Vanessa Vigvee! But I don't know Vanessa Vigvee! And neither do you, theatre! Or do you? Right, the last one I'm going to do now. I was going to do 14 of these. Because of people like you that they build airports. That's what I'm gonna do. It's an angry love poem I've written, and it's called Vanessa. It's called Vanessa, right? Do it, dude. Vanessa. Shut up! Do I love you, Vanessa? Vanessa? Vanessa? Vanessa? Vanessa! Shut up! Vanessa, do you love me? You made a mess out of my life, Vanessa! Where do I find the key? It's a metaphor. You open doors. Whenever I see the tulips, the tulips, the tulips, I think of your tulips. Your tulips! Except that they are not yellow. But at least they are tulips, not three. Sting in the tail, hippies. Go and buy some henna. Vanessa, do we love each other? Each other, each other. Vanessa, do we love we? Vital. Vanessa, Vanessa, person from the theatre introduces us. I shall never be free. Vanessa, I shall go to my grave with a bleeding heart. But at least it will be a big grave. Or will it? Well, I hope you learned something. Right. Earlier on, I had a bit of a heavy reception. Ha ha ha. Well, me and some of the rockabilly cats here have just got a couple of things together during the interval to scare you with. If there's any trouble, Adrian's here. Show him your stuff, Abe.
3: I've got three cats left.
1: Ha ha ha! Hit it! If you're looking for trouble, you've come to the right place! If you're looking for trouble, just look right in my face. I was born standing up,

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And there's no stopping me. I'm bloody mad.

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Years are passing by and I fear for the worst. Fulani, is there somebody else loving you? I treasure every word we said to each other. I remember all the places we went together. I grieve deeply over the moments when I laid helplessly in your arms.

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0: Thank you guys so much. 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

0: It's lunchtime.
1: No, it's not. It's 3D time.
2: Yeah. I know a lot of you, you've been waiting for a... Okay. Yeah, no. No, Stan, you've been waiting for this. In our quest for stardom, it's been pointed out that we need a real sex symbol in the band. And so I've asked one of the boys to step forward to take that role. And he had to be young, he had to be talented, good looking, single, heterosexual. These boys are openly heterosexual. Ladies and gentlemen, Mr. Stampede. He's known as the Barry White of bluegrass music, ladies and gentlemen. Just going to bring the mood down a bit. And women, as we said, pure sex, thank you. Well observed. And if you are thinking of throwing undies, ladies, as we said, please, size 34 to 36, because it's the end of the tour and
3: clean.
2: We're at clean. Well, cleaner than ours anyway, which won't be too hard.

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0: Nice one, Tina. 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
0: Did I mention the magnificent Rodney Appleby? Have I mentioned you earlier? Did I introduce you tonight? We've been on the road, man. I see this guy every day playing his balls off. He is amazing. Rodney Appleby. And what a voice. What a voice. Thank you very much. That was Texas State of Mind, a song I'm going to steal soon. From our own, in fact. Here's one. Here are two songs together that both carry the same message. They're completely different from different eras, different styles of music. And it's all about selfishness, really. That's what it's about. People who have everything in life always complain, I'm so poor, I've only got one TV. And

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The Lord says no, he's got to stay below.

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Good morning and welcome to Ad Lib for this September the 2nd, 6:04 currently. Hope you're having a gentle start to your Wednesday morning. My name's Anna, thanks so much for joining me. Obviously I'm not Mariana, who is having a well-earned rest, but we'll be back bright and cheery next week. We started off with a bit of Godtet, their Australian quintet, I guess you'd say. Their track Struck Bamboo Pipes number 2. I thought we'd start off this morning on a fairly gentle kind of tangent. We'll speed things up as the morning progresses. Great to be with you. I'll be here through until 9 o'clock. Hope you can stay tuned. We're going to hear a little rain song.

When I count to three and snap my fingers, you will wake up. 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

0: awake. Stay aware.
1: They said it. This is the Wake Up Show. You can probably keep your eyes shut for a few more minutes, though. Just another couple of minutes. It's pretty dark outside still. You're here with Adlib. My name's Anna, filling in for Mariana just for this morning, and that was a little bit of Jurassic 5 to wake us up, preceded by Southpaw, telling us to open our eyes. Also a bit of Jurati Column. That was their Sketch for Winter, one of my favourite tracks of theirs, from an album called The Return of the Jurati Column, which is their little joke, because I think it was actually their first album. And I'm very pleased to see that Vinnie Riley, who is the lead protagonist of the Jurati Column, has put out another album, Renascent, and very good it is. A little bit pleased, but a little bit surprised at the same time. He decided to retire after having a couple of strokes, and being the fine guitarist that he is, it was just too frustrating. But obviously, he's done a bit of work and, yeah, is back on that guitar. It's 6:14. You're here with 3D Radio 93.7. My name's Anna. I'll be here with you through until 9 o'clock. We are going to hear a little bit of Hungarian outfit, the Hioma Dub Cult. This is Father Eternity.

0: What's on this week at the Wheatsheaf Hotel, Feberton?
1: Wednesday, the 2nd of September, No Wave Poetry presents a night of romance writing. Thursday, Wheatgrass Jam. Friday, LJ and the Reckless Horns. Saturday, Inside the Song, Songwriters in the Round featuring Nancy Bates, Jen Lush, Kelly Manhattan, Lisa Richards from 2:30, and the Jackson Mac Big Band at 7. And on Sunday, Chris Finn and Band from 4 o'clock.
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I had meant to keep things a little slower and smoother for this time of the morning, but Jarrow Field just crept up on me. That's the release Vegetation Grows Thick from a wonderful EP put out last year, Suspension of Belief. And Jarrow Field's a somewhat mysterious producer. I think grew up in Hong Kong, but currently living in Utrecht in the Netherlands. And yeah, doing great, great work. Prior to Jarrow Field, we heard from the Cocteau Twins from a good while ago, the title track from their album Blue Bell Knoll. Also, Rapoon with a little raga for Ania, no relation. From an album aptly titled Where Words Fail, Music Speaks. And at this time of the moment, of the morning, yeah, words are likely to fail me. But yeah, music speaks. Bit of Elvis Presley in there, Blue Moon. I'm sure you recognise those dulcet tones. And starting off with local artists. Wyoming, or at least they were in there somewhere, the track Signals Down. I think we actually started with the Hyoma Dub Cult, their track Father Eternity, Mother Material. So yeah, a bit of a longer segment there. It's coming up for 6:45. Here at 3D Radio 93.7, you're with Ad Lib this September the 2nd, Wednesday morning, early Wednesday morning, much earlier than I'm used to being on air, so you have to forgive my lapses of brain attention. My usual time's much later on a Wednesday, more like lunchtime, so I've had time for a nice cup of tea by then. But yeah, got the great pleasure of filling in for Mariana this morning. We are going to head back in time again. This is a bit of spirit and, yeah, a little song for the environment.

This is the amazing Gary Burton, the maestro of the vibraphone. Somehow he manages to hold not just a mallet in each hand to tap that vibraphone, but two mallets in each hand, like an octopus. I don't know how he does it, but he's a bit of a maestro. And one of several instrumental tracks that I found myself playing early this morning. Must be that time of day. It's almost 7 o'clock, so yeah, the sun's up, although it's looking pretty cloudy and wintry out there. So maybe time to move away from the instrumentals and into other music. Much as I love instrumentals, if you love instrumentals, you can check out Instromania, which is 3D Radio's specifically instrumental favouring show. It's on Mondays between 1 and 2 p.m. In fact, if there's a genre of music that you're hankering for, check out the fabulous refashioned 3D website. You can click the boxes for your desired musical genre. If you're feeling like a bit of disco or a bit of blues or a bit of heavy metal, just click that box and it will show you which shows you're going to get some satisfaction. Apart from Gary Burton, we also heard from Scottish outfit Henny Fat Mouth. I'm feeling good tonight. I hope you're feeling good this morning. It's still pretty early, but yeah, I hope you're having a good morning so far. That's from their album Blood Orange. Also, Alexander the Fourth with a track called This Won't Do, featuring some lovely vocals from Cezanne. And starting off with 70s group Spirit. The lead singer, actually I don't know his name, I should have checked, but he reminds me of perhaps a younger Paul McCartney. Speaking of which, I am under strict instructions to play some Beatles in this half hour, so stay tuned. But first up, we're going to hear from a couple of local artists. We've got the Ephemerons and also a little bit of blues with Amin and Lachlan.

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2: 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And on Sunday from 4pm, DJ Wolf Panther. 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

That's a guy called Ross, Butch Ross, who lives in Chattanooga in Tennessee. Wouldn't you love to be able to say that your address was Chattanooga? And that was him going wild on the dulcimer, the mountain dulcimer. We got a little two-for-one there. That was the George Harrison track, While My Guitar Gently Weeps. I know that Marianne has had a little George Harrison phase at the moment. And we also, of course, heard the Beatles, because I'm contractually obliged to play a Beatles track at this time of day. That was Come Together, of course, from Abbey Road. We also heard a couple of local artists. We heard from Amin and Lachlan, Bendigo Town, and also the Ephemerons, their track The Imposter, which is from their Past Tense / Future Tense release. 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Ella Thompson's a very talented musician from Melbourne. She's actually coming to Adelaide in the not too distant future. She'll be playing at Porch Records down at Somerton Park on the 20th of November. This is her brand new release. This is Change of Heart.

That's local band Jawbreaker, their track Angel High. Did you hear them saying, wake up, wake up? There's a little subconscious message in there for you. It's nearly 7:30 and time to wake up. We also heard from Luluk, who are a duo currently residing in New York, but originally from Australia. And I'd say from that track, feeling a little bit homesick, listing off various Australian birds. So that was one for the Twitches. That was their track Honey Eater from their album that's only just come out called Sweet Thief. Also Way Dynamic, otherwise known as Dylan Young, who is a very young, very appropriate name, very young musician from Melbourne, released an album almost exactly a year ago called Massive Shoe. We heard the track I Miffed It. You may have been lucky enough to see Way Dynamic. He performed at the Burnside Ballroom earlier this year, and I wasn't able to get to it, but I'm sure it was a great performance. He's a very talented musician, and it's a really, really gorgeous location to see music if you ever get the chance. And starting off with Ella Thompson, speaking of artists coming to Adelaide, she will be here in November. We heard the track Change of Heart from her very new album Triumph and Sadness. I hope you're having a great Wednesday morning. My name is Anna. I'm just filling the chair just for today for Mariana, who will be back next week with normal programming. We're going to hear another local band. Now, this is Live Slug Reaction, and this is their brand new track. This is called Freakabob, and I thought we'd better hear a sluggy-related track, because I was just reading a couple of days ago that the Invertebrate of the Year for 2026 has been announced, and it's a little creature called a leaf sheep, but of course not a sheep. It's a little thing about the size of a grain of rice, and quite extraordinary. It's neon green, and it's described as a little solar-powered slug. So with that in mind, let's hear a bit of Live Slug Reaction.

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I'm down here on 3D Radio. I'm paying my money. I hope you're paying yours. Subscribe. This is a community radio station. It's all for you. Let's see the color of your cash. This is a great place. See ya.

Yes, I think he's finished. That's Kokolo, local artist, the track Ghana Freaka Boom dub from the Visions album that came out a couple of years ago now. And I love that track, and it's a great album altogether if you get a chance to have a listen. Kokolo is the one of the names used by Christopher Colonna, local producer, who is Australia's answer to Pablo Picasso. Well, that's what he says. I think he sometimes works under the name Bumblebees. I think that's correct. Sometimes BBZ, but in this case, working as Kokolo to cheer us up on this kind of grey looking morning outside. Always love to hear them. It's about 10 to 8. You're with 3D Radio 93.7. This show is Ad Lib. My name's Anna. I'm just filling in for Mariana. My usual habitat is a bit later on a Wednesday. Not used to getting up quite so early, but such a pleasure to fill in for Mariana this morning. I'll be here with you through until 9 o'clock, and then it will be time for Little Saturday Morning with Mike, so stay tuned. We started off that bracket with Live Slug Reaction, actually another local band, as I mentioned, in honour of the leaf sheep, which is a kind of slug that has been named the Invertebrate of the Year for 2026. We heard their track Freak-a-Bob. Also The Breeders, No Aloha and Only Objects. The track A Frozen Moment featuring some work from Sweeney. Actually, I think we heard Eliza Shaddad in there as well. Beautiful voice. Appropriate track called In the Morning. We're going to hear a track now that Mariana actually put me on to. I played the original version of this song, which is by a kind of random group from the 80s, about the only track that they remembered for, I'm in Love with a German Film Star. I played that, and Mariana pointed out there's a much more recent version put out by Andy Bell, who is the guitarist and one of the musicians in Ride. So I thought, chance to play that song again, so I'm going to play that. And since we're talking about Mariana, I noticed that Fontaines DC, the Irish band, have put out a new album, and they've put out a little taster track from it. The rest of the album's, I think, not out for a few weeks, but I'll have to fact check that. But they have put out a little pre-release from it called Mariana.

little bit of black classical music there, which is my joke because that's the name of the group, is Black Classical, their track Running the Voodoo Down. And that's from a really excellent compilation called On the Corner Versus, put out by On the Corner label from London. Everything they do is always interesting. Prior to Black Classical, we heard local electronic artist Ming, his track Norepinephrine. And we're in a bit of a neurotransmitter mode because we heard a track from the new Fontaines DC album, which is called Dopamine Chamber. We heard the track Marianne, in honour of Mariana, who will be back next week. She's having a well-earned break this week, but she will be back bright and chirpy next Wednesday morning, 6 until 9 o'clock, for this show, which is Ad Lib. And we started off that little bracket with a track recommended to me by Mariana. It's a version of I'm in Love with a German Film Star, as done by Andy Bell, who is the guitarist for Ride, and featuring some lovely vocals from Scottish singer Dot Allison. It's about 10 past 8. You're with 3D Radio 93.7. We are going to move to something a bit different. This is local band Oscar the Wild. This is their track, She'll Be Right, because this one, it always just puts a little kick in my step. I always get a little laugh out of this, and they seem to have had such fun while they were making it.

That's a track from Herbert and Momoko, which represents producer Matthew Herbert teaming up with percussionist and also obviously excellent singer Momoko Gill. She had to be persuaded to do vocals. She doesn't regard herself as a singer, but I think you'd agree she's got a really lovely, lovely voice. And that's from Clay, which is one of my very favourite albums from last year. We also heard from Death Cab for Cutie from much longer ago. That was Punching the Flowers, Throwing Muses, again an older track. That was Fish, a song about a Kafka singing eel, if you can believe it. And the lead singer from Throwing Muses, Kristen Hirsch, is going to be appearing in Adelaide on the 21st of November. She'll be at the Grace Emily Hotel. Also heard from Oscar the Wild to cheer up our morning. That was She'll Be Right, lovely single they put out a little while back. You're with 3D Radio 93.7 FM. My name's Anna, just filling in for Mariana. I'll be here with you through until 9. Stay tuned, because at 9 o'clock, Mike will be up with Little Saturday Morning, all sorts of excellent things coming our way. I've got a couple of brand new tracks now, which I'm very excited to play. First time I've played both of them. One from Westside Cowboy, who is a newly formed band from Manchester and following in that kind of Stone Roses type existence and musical setting. And we're also going to hear a brand new track from Surprise Chef, which is always exciting. The band from Melbourne, Australia, you may have seen them live. Going to hear their track after that, but first up, Westside's Cowboy. This is the track Kickstones.

Oompa Baruma. That's a track from George Ben, sometimes known as George Benjor, changed his name supposedly because working as George Ben, his royalties were going to George Benson. Well, I read it online, so it must be true, right? That's from a Luaka Bop compilation, Luaka Bop being the label of Talking Heads frontman David Byrne, getting into lots of crossover music with lots of other cultures. We also heard a couple of brand new tracks. We heard a track from Surprise Chef, that's a little taster called Leg Day, from the upcoming album going to be released shortly called Frogs in a Pond, and I'm sure we're all very excited about that. Also West Side Cowboy, who are from Manchester, and there's only one track available on that so far called Kick Stones. The album is called It Goes On, which is also to be released shortly, and it seems like it's going to be fantastic if Kick Stones is anything to go by. It's almost 8:45 here at 3D Radio 93.7, finishing up the last 15 minutes or so of Ad Lib. It's been a great pleasure to fill in for Mariana. My name's Anna. Usually I reside later on a Wednesday, 11 until 1 o'clock with Audiophile, but having the pleasure of filling in for Mariana while she's having a little break at 9 o'clock. Of course, Mike will be up with Little Saturday Morning, so lots more excellent 3D music to come. Speaking of which, we are going to hear a brand new track from Grace Vandals, who always does excellent work. This is her single, Whisper in My Ear.

Little interlude from Placement. They're following on from a set of three very brand new releases. We heard from Saul Williams with The Dagger from his upcoming album Leap Life. Also Sharp Pins, which represents the work of a very young gentleman called Kai Slater. He has a kind of retro sound, but yeah, he's only in his early 20s. And doing fine work. That's his track Saturday Sun, which has been put out as his new single. Speaking of which, also Grace Vandals, her current single, Whisper in My Ear. Well, that's about it for me. I'm going to leave you with another brand new release. This is a local, I suppose you'd say, jazz trio who I've only just discovered, which I'm a little bit ashamed to say. But yeah, they're just wonderful, so I'm sure I'll be playing more of them. This is the Jess Dean Freeman Trio, their track Your Eyes Only, to finish me up for this morning. Thanks so much for your company. Thanks for supporting community radio. And yeah, stay tuned. I'll be back with you sometime between 11 and 12 once I can get my brain refueled with Mike doing a little bit of an extended show today for Little Saturday Morning coming up at 9 o'clock.

Echoes in the Gloaming Six, what emerges from the old earth, a special chapter in the Echoes myth cycle, the album launch for The Only Objects, second album, An Excess of Hauntings, joining The Only Objects, the punk-funk energy of Pink Noise Generator, and the expansive evolving prog rock of Future Forest. 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This week at the Hotel Metro, Thursday, September 3, Peggy Jean, Crone and Outlaw. Friday, September 4, Deadly Nightshade, St. Agnes and Abbey Marigold. 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And on Sunday from 4 p.m, DJ Wolf Panther. Coming soon to the Metro, Shock Corridor on 11th of September, and Here Comes the Panic on the 12th. 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

That was Placebo to open our program this morning with their cover of Running Up That Hill, the Kate Bush song, came out in 1985. Look, I'll say more about Placebo in a moment. The program you're listening to is Little Saturday Morning. My name's Mike. First up, big thanks to Anna for taking over the seat from Mariana for today with Ad Lib. Terrific program there. Mariana said, look, you could play anything, but she always prefers a Beatles song in the early part of the program, and Anna did oblige there. You might have heard Come Together there from Abbey Road early in the morning, and also there was also Elvis in there too, I heard. Rest of the program a little more contemporary, but anyway, thanks to Anna, and Anna will be back again. She's doing a marathon effort today here at 3D Radio. She'll be back at 11:30, I think, to do audiophile. I'm staying on just a little longer to give her a little bit of time to recover.

I really like that very sparse electronic version of Running Up That Hill. Kind of thought I'd get a message from the King today for this 100th program. It hasn't yet arrived. Maybe, speaking of Elvis, maybe I'll get a message from that King. What would I say if I received it? Well, I'd probably say, well, thank you very much. Let's have Wolf Alice.

bracket of two songs there. We opened with UK band Wolf Alice. Wolf Alice, that was Ellie Russo on vocals there. They're a four-piece band. Track was called The Last Man on Earth from their Blue Weekend album. And I think Wolf Alice are going to be in Adelaide in December. After that, we had three-piece Melbourne band The Peep Temple. Track called Neuroplasticity. I think they disbanded around about 2017, but there was a possible comeback in 2024. That track goes back to 2016, Neuroplasticity by Peep Temple. It is 17 minutes past nine, and it's just a really lovely day down here at St. Peter's. Currently 11 degrees, going for a top of 15. Blue skies, probably quite nice if you could find a place to stand in the sun for a little while. Tomorrow, down to 9 overnight and a top of 16 with possible rain in the afternoon. Friday, down to 11 and a top of 18, but the rain, I shouldn't say but, there will be rain on and off throughout the day. Saturday, down to 9 overnight, 16 a top, with rain in the afternoon. Sunday, down to 8, top of 16 and cloudy. And Monday, about the same, just a cloudy day. So there's the weather for the next few days. That will allow you to plan your weekend anyway, if you are one of those people who still gets weekends off. I know a lot of people don't anymore. Traditional weekend has gone. I'm going to play three local tracks right now. Althea Sun, Ryan Martin John, and Lizzie Bradley with Inkswell. Three great local tracks, fairly recent local tracks also. Beginning with Althea Sun.

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Three local tracks there. We opened with Althea Sun, a track called New Vibrations. Althea Sun, music on that particular track, written and composed by Janet Simpson and Matt Hills. New Vibrations, Althea Sun. That was followed by Ryan Martin John, track called One Trick Pony from his Big Love album. I have been playing tracks from that over the last few weeks. Ryan Martin John in that album does feature with the guitar work and harmonies alongside the guitarist Tom Kneebone. Tom Kneebone there accompanying Ryan Martin John. One Trick Pony, the name of that track. And then to finish up, Lizzie Bradley with Inkswell. Track called No More from Sunshine in a Cup. It's just a superb album, that one. Sunshine in a Cup, just superb. If you like a kind of jazz with an electronic soul kind of twist. Three quite different local tracks, I should say. Three quite different local tracks. Althea Sun, Ryan Martin John and Lizzie Bradley with Inkswell. Just to give an indication of the range, the breadth and depth of musical talent we have here in South Australia. It really is great. And I will have more local tracks later in the program. It has just gone 9:30. It's 29 minutes to 10 to be exact. Three tracks now where I think if you like the first one, you're going to like the others. I don't suppose I should keep saying that kind of thing because it might put people off listening to the rest of the tracks. But anyway, I'm opening with Perfume Genius. Perfume Genius. And I think music similar to Perfume Genius might be that played by Villagers and Christine and the Queens. But let's begin with Perfume Genius, and it's a mirror.